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0: Now, there comes a time in every person's life where they might be propositioned with two options. $1 million or dinner with Jay-Z. Listener, as you're probably aware, there is a third option, and that is listening to our application to heaven on CGSER 88.5, which you are doing right now. You made the right choice. This is the Hardcore Zine radio show, and I am your host, Corbin, and I'm joined by my co-hosts, Pat and Aiden. Fellas, what's really good?
1: Well, I'm feeling blessed in this moment, and I would say any days where I got the short shorts on and the sun's beaming down and I'm playing Fetty Wap in the Acura RDX as I'm driving to beloved University of Alberta is a good day.
2: Mm-hmm. Sounds great.
1: A freaking good day. Today was a good day.
2: Yep.
0: Nice.
1: Shout out Ice Cube.
0: Yeah. Yeah. We started off this program with some music. You just heard Soul Glow with the song Coming Correct is Cheaper. Good advice for anyone trying to save a little money in these financially difficult times with inflation and whatnot.
1: Shout out Joe Biden.
0: Yeah. First Joe Biden shout out.
1: It will not be the last.
0: Yeah. Before them, from Montreal, Cloned Apparition with the song Holding the Knife. And before them, the band that was banned in D.C., Bad Brains, with the song Eye Against Eye. And they were preceded by Toronto, Vegan Straight Edge, Street Justice, with the song Scum World.
1: You're telling me these streets have justice?
0: They're about to get some. Because this world definitely has scum.
1: True.
0: Yeah.
1: Very RoboCop coded of you.
0: Yeah. yeah, robots and cops. My two ops, honestly. But even though I don't like cops or robots, I do like hardcore shows. And we got a few coming up, guys. So mm-hmm. I just want to spread the word and make everybody aware. Because next week, June 23rd, 9910, we got a heater of a bill. Mm-hmm. We got a few bands coming out from British Columbia. We got Stunlock, mm-hmm. Sword of Damocles, Don't Sweat It, Empty Chamber from Kelowna, and local new band Ember playing cool. as well. $20 at the door. Doors are at 6, band's at 7. And if that's not enough hardcore for you, you can come back to 9910 mm-hmm. on the Friday, because we got Suffering Unseen, Mal Criado, both coming from British Columbia as well, with local bands, Anathemize, and Epitaph Plain. I think this is Epitaph Plain's first show as well. That one is $15 at the doors. Again, doors at 6, band start at 7.
2: That's a great price.
0: That is.
1: Yeah. Fellas, you can't beat that value, dog.
0: Fellas, yeah. Of those bands that I just mentioned on those two gigs, who are you most excited to see?
1: Ember.
0: Yeah?
1: I haven't Ooh. Actually seen them play yet.
0: And I think this is their first gig.
1: Is it?
0: Yeah.
1: I thought they played a show. We'll talk offline, but if yeah. I can give a little pitch to the youth of today, mark. So let's say it's Tuesday, right? You're finishing up your Science 30 diploma, because I know you MFers didn't take chem or bio. Mm. What
0: very relatable comment for the 40-year-olds listening to this.
1: What could you possibly do else but X up, put on your giant jeans, and come to 9910 in the evening?
0: Mm-hmm.
1: How could you not?
0: How could you not? How could you not? Aiden, what about you? Who are you stoked to see?
2: Mal Criado.
0: Good choice.
2: Yeah, we've played them on the show, I think.
0: We played them last week.
2: Yeah.
0: Their LP just dropped today.
1: Cool.
0: It is freaking crazy. This is one of the hardest records of the year, mm-hmm. I think. Power Violence, Fastcore, really hard, really heavy too. Very angry. Like, it is, honestly, the type of stuff that's approaching like the top tier of the genre. Like,
1: cool.
0: Like, Pat, we're getting into Unsilent Death territory. Like,
1: really?
0: This band is really good. So I'm very excited to see them. Epitaph Plain, I'm also stoked to see. I always like to see more bands in the emo screamo lane popping up locally. And I do know that they share members with No Skies, who are renowned performers. So they're going to put on a good show. So, yeah. Looking forward to those gigs for sure. So, listeners, maybe we'll see you there. But in the meantime, why don't we listen to some more music?
1: What do we have up next?
0: Well, next, Orbis. We have some circumstantial evidence provided by Yaphet Kotto. Let's listen to it now.

Rocky that we're not asking for vengeance, cause that's easy. But our love is radical, it's abolitionist. It's a future where each and everybody has

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0: That song you just heard was Drown by Burn. And before them, we heard the OBGMs with the song Not Again, which was preceded by Unity TX, who brought the Ruckus. Ruckus is the name of the track. And before them, we heard The Word on the Street, which is the name of the band, when the song was called Round of Applause.
1: Shout out Waka Flocka.
0: Yeah. And before them was End It with the song Lifer. Now you know where we stand regarding Banana Gate. And before them was
1: a morning star
0: with To See Your Beauty Fade, preceded by Move BHC with Freedom Dreams, which is preceded by Saga Man's Mathcore group, The End with Her Inamorata, which was preceded by Yaphet Kotto with Circumstantial Evidence. So, you know, Pat, you weren't here last week, but I had a burning question that I needed to ask you.
1: Because
0: I was on the computer, on the pewter, and I was reading people talk about
1: doing your Googles.
0: Some new hardcore releases, and somebody was and a review I saw for the new 100 Demons record described it as a blend of Fat Guy hardcore and goatee metal. Now, this is the first time I've heard the phrase goatee metal, it just like crystallized this very clear idea of a certain style of music
1: that
0: I have in my head.
1: I know exactly what you're talking about.
0: But I'm still kind of establishing the parameters around what goatee metal is and what goatee metal isn't. But as the resident reformed former metalhead,
1: the metalsman of the program.
0: Yes. I have a list of bands that I think might be goatee metal, and I just want you to confirm
1: Hit
0: whether
1: me with
0: or
1: your
0: not
1: best
0: they
1: shot.
0: Are.
1: Fire away.
0: So first off, is Lamb of God goatee metal?
1: Can I say something?
0: Yeah.
1: The second you said goatee metal, I thought Lamb of God.
0: No way.
1: That was literally the first band that came to my
0: mind.
1: That's
0: perfect.
1: No, that's the dictionary definition.
0: Okay. So,
1: what's the platonic ideal?
0: The platonic ideal. Okay.
1: Shout out Socrates.
0: So, okay, couple more lists, and then maybe we can get kind of like a general description from you.
1: Yeah.
0: Is Pantera goatee metal?
1: Well, first of all, RIP Dimebag.
0: Mm-hmm.
1: On a scale of 1 being no goatee to 10, I would give it like a 6.5.
0: Okay.
1: It's like, I would say goatee metal adjacent.
0: Proto-goatee metal,
1: yes,
0: maybe?
1: Yes, perfect,
0: okay.
1: perfect.
0: Okay.
1: We got there in the end, folks.
0: Mm-hmm. What about Machine Head?
1: Ooh, no, that's more like, what's it called when you grow out a goatee, like a Fu Manchu?
0: Okay.
1: It's a little, that's a little more like weed guy, dirt bag.
0: Okay.
1: It needs a little bit more of that.
0: Uh-huh.
1: So like, goatee metal, scumbag, not dirt bag.
0: Okay.
1: Does that make sense?
0: Scumbag rather than dirt bag. Okay.
1: Yeah.
0: Okay. Is Slayer goatee metal?
1: No.
0: Okay. What about Hatebreed?
1: Ooh. I would say that's the extreme end of goatee metal.
0: Yeah.
1: That's the end game. That's the final boss of goatee metal is probably Hatebreed beyond Preservation, whatever their second record is.
0: Okay, like the 2000s.
1: Yes, 100%.
0: Like
1: I wouldn't say Satisfaction is goatee metal.
0: Yeah.
1: I would say it's like you're growing out the goatee, but it's not fully formed.
0: Like Betrayed by Life is not a goatee metal song, but
1: correct.
0: I Will Be Heard is.
1: Yes.
0: Okay.
1: That is so perfect.
0: Yeah. Okay. What about Sepultura?
1: Yes.
0: Okay. Killswitch Engage.
1: No.
0: Deftones.
1: No, see, Deftones, once again, that's more Fu Manchu. That's that's more dirtbag, not scumbag.
0: Yeah.
1: Because that music is too horny.
0: Okay.
1: So I think there's a difference there. It's like you can tell there's like a baseline vol/incel rage to goatee.
0: Okay.
1: Because I think that people who listen to goatee metal have an inability to form meaningful relationships.
0: Yeah.
2: It's particularly soul patch metal.
1: Perfect.
0: Uh-huh.
1: Particularly with like loved ones, I think.
0: Okay. What about Drowning Pool?
1: Ooh. I haven't thought about Drowning Pool in a long time. I would love to give you a good answer. I have no freaking clue.
0: Mm.
1: I'm going to take a pass on that one.

0: one. I'm going to phone a friend.
1: Okay. Aiden, you got any thoughts on Drowning Pool?
2: No thoughts, but yeah. Maybe... looking at
1: the one, nothing wrong with you. Two, nothing wrong with you.
0: Stop.
2: The facial hair of the band members.
1: Uh-huh.
2: Does that determine the level of
1: goatee? Because, like, you know, like, I think there might be some correlation. Because, like, well, I don't know. Because Chino had some of the hair on the chin.
0: Yeah.
1: But Deftones, we said, didn't make the cut. Same thing with the dude, the machine head dude, like in the Davidian video, he's got it. I think that's part of it, but like also it's like also kind of, it's like I think also short hair also part of it too.
0: Oh,
1: right?
0: Unquestioned. It's like a shaved head / bald with goatee.
2: Yeah.
0: Well, you know the guy from the Matrix who like screws them over. What's that guy's name?
1: I haven't seen him.
0: The guy who's like eating the steak?
2: Yeah.
0: Not Data. No, he kills Data. Because that.

0: Listeners, if you could only imagine.
1: We're looking at pictures of Hatebreed on Google Images, and it's really working for me.
2: There's a tight goatee. What about a chin beard?
1: Chin beard? That, see, that's more like...
3: Yeah, what's chin beard?
1: That's more dirtbag, not scumbag.
3: Sweet, sweet chin beard music.
1: No, thank you.
3: Okay, mm-hmm. Couple more, Pat. Yeah. Is crowbar goatee metal?
1: Nope, that's fat guy metal.
3: Okay. What about...
1: Because facial hair doesn't matter if you're a fat guy.
3: Okay.
1: But likely there is a goatee involved. I'm going to be so real.

0: characteristics of goatee metal? Like, how would you identify it? Or think about what these bands kind of share in common.
1: Yeah, I would just say, like, it's metal adjacent, but still could be played in, like, kind of mainstream-ish venues.
0: Like, it's Ticketmaster venues.
1: Yes, Ticketmaster metal is actually a good thing. Or not a good thing, a good way to describe it.
0: Yeah. You're not seeing the average goatee metal listener at the Avery.
1: Yeah, it's the people who really like putting up the metal horns.
0: Mm, okay. Yes. And, like, I also wonder, like, how close is this skirt to, like, the mainstream, which is why I asked about a drowning pool.
1: Oh.
0: Like, new metal, like, does it kind of get into that territory?
1: Yes. So that's the problem. It's dipping a toe into that drowning pool.
0: Like, there is some accessibility.
1: Yeah, like, if they're hitting the, like Spotify Rewind, mm-hmm. like, you're getting Disturbed.
0: Okay.
1: You might even get...
0: Yeah, I think Disturbed Guy does have...
1: He does. Yeah, he does. At one point. That's right. So I think you're going to get into that, like, the bear kind of, like, new metal-ish, like, mm-hmm. the total slop.
0: Like Godsmack.
1: Yes, 100%. Uh-huh. But the thing is, I just want to make it really clear, Lamb of God do have tracks.
0: Yeah. That's the thing. Number of these bands that I asked you about have some good songs.
1: Couple tracks.
0: Honestly, I think... all of them, really.
1: Most, if not all.
0: Maybe not Godsmack, though.
1: I think we could get there.
0: Drowning Pool. I honestly... Bodies is kind of a fun song.
1: Honestly, true.
0: Yeah.
1: It's a fun... Not a good song, it's a fun song.
0: Mm-hmm. Yeah. So was goatee hardcore a thing? Because we talked about Hatebreed kind of being like a edge case, if you
1: yeah,
0: will.
1: Yeah, maybe... that's something to ponder. That might be a homework assignment.
0: Yes.
1: What does goatee hardcore look like? I'm trying to think if there's a good, like, touring band right now.
0: Yeah.
1: The problem is goatee is very, like, 90s, 2000s.
0: It's not really in vogue.
1: It's not.
0: Like, I think if Kublai Khan was, like, a thing, like, yes, in the early 2000s, yes. They'd be goatee hardcore.
1: Yeah, but that's more of, like, a political compass thing.
0: Yeah, but I think that's part of it, too. Like, there's all these bands that like, could... I think there's something apolitical about it, like, generally.
1: Mm-hmm.
0: I mean, like, well, exceptions. Like, Sepultura is, like, pretty political band.
1: Yeah.
0: But, like, I think a band that you could... You could all enjoy these bands kind of empty-headedly and, like, chudly in a way, I suppose.
1: Yeah.
0: Yeah.
1: Like, they probably go to a gym that has a thin blue lives flag up, mm-hmm. you know? And they don't really think twice about it, if at all.
0: Yeah. Mm-hmm. All right. Well, you know, Pat, thank you for that. I feel mm-hmm. like I understand what goatee metal is a lot more now. Mm-hmm. And this has been very informative for me. And yeah, that's like, what this program I teach is music all about, now. Is learning, getting your mind right.
1: Yeah.
0: Yeah. And but we'll take a break from a classroom to listen to a couple more tracks.
1: Let's get stupider for a second.
0: Yeah. Yes, and we'll do so by listening to Gallowspine with the song Step to the Gallows. Let's go.

Yeah. That was Straight Line Stitch with the song Black Veil. And before them, we heard Gallows Spine from Ottawa with the song Step to the Gallows. And, you know, if I could, I would. I would play more music for you, listener. But we have reached the end of our program, this program. So thank you for listening. And if you want to listen to more, our application heaven, check us out on Mixcloud. 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
1: Bye, girl. 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

I'm not gonna die in Times Square. I'm not gonna die in a crowded room. I'm not gonna die from a dirty bomb. I'm not gonna die shot down on the lawn. I'm gonna die in a hospital, surrounded by strangers who keep saying they're my kids. Or I'm gonna die from an average heart attack, alone in the basement. I'll be working

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comes on book time, and I'm premenstrual. My tits hurt. I wore a bra to bed this morning. New evidence, Monroe was murdered after all. Found nude and always slept with her bra on. To preserve shape, or was she perpetual?

Smoke stacks, pretty poison over the water. Burt Lancaster in the swimmer last night on the late show, stroking his way home through private pools, Westchester County. For the third night in a row, I missed the dead white cat on the dotted line. Beside me, book bag stuffed with oncology reading from the Greek onco. Tumor producing, unique characteristic, loss of normal controls, unregulated growth, lack of differentiation, ability to invade and metastasize. Get there 10 minutes early and he's still sitting in the lazy boy recliner in the living room where I left him this morning at 7. The daughter, 38, my kid's English teacher, says as she does every night, "Father, here's your cocktail and I give you huggies before you go Betty's." I help him to the bathroom, unzip fly, prop keen against sink, wait a while, zip it up again, turn him around, head for bedroom. Pajamas on, rub him down, pill him up, adjust pillows.

He was an atomic scientist in Ottawa. Developed the prototype. Gives me nuclear news monthly so I can keep up with what's hot, what's not in the radiation game. When he gets to the punchline, his hands move under the covers. He says he has a crush on me, having a

Bullshit. What's in it for me, I say, as he finishes up, he gets a spoon. He's dying of oat cell lung cancer, exposure to radiation on the job. Oat cell, do horses get it? Does it gallop through your body? Is it shaped like Quaker oats?

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Earlier today, after

The word incubus insinuated itself between us as I rose up out of afternoon dreams. 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I'm naked. No credibility. Now this thing pressing as I awake to find a

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1: Well, this is Bungie Garland, the Black Spaniard. 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Bungie Garland.

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I'm the Iceman tonight, Iceman. 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
2: 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Bruce the Almighty.

0: this is Skateboy representing New York City. And right now you're in 2-2 Caribbean Connection on 88.5 CJSR. Yo, Iceman, hit them with the next one. Pop, pop, pop. Ooh.
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3: 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Yo, this is Lil Rick the Hyper Dog representing for the mighty DJ Iceman.
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0: 70s. Huh. I don't remember this door.
1: It's the big monster. It's altered states.

0: Welcome to Altered States. I am your co-host, Jacques Holliday.
1: And I am the professor.
0: Professor, we've been away for the better part of 2 months, so let's see if we remember how to do this.
1: Yes, and I hope you've been enjoying the reruns.
0: Okay, well, as expected, in the last couple of months, there have been a number of classic rock and heavy metal stars from the 60s and 70s who have passed away. So we're going to begin tonight's show with a set of three songs for a brace of rock stars who passed away recently, starting off with Mick Ralph.
1: And for those of you not familiar with Mick Ralph, he was both a founding member and played on all albums by two key classic rock bands, Mott the Hoople and Bad Company.
0: We're going to check out a track from Mott the Hoople's 1971's Brain Capers, and there's something to listen very carefully to at the beginning here.
1: Yes, and if you listen really carefully to the drums, you can hear their drummer, Dale Buffin Griffin, drop his sticks a couple of times.
0: Okay, celebrating the life of Mick Ralphs, who passed away last month at the age of 81. This is Mott the Hoople with The Moon Upstairs.

0: Back with Altered States, where we've just enjoyed a Rick Derringer cut from 1975's Spring Fever second album. We heard the track Rock, and Professor, we've had occasion to listen to a little bit of Rick Derringer recently to celebrate his life, because unfortunately he passed away last May.
1: Yeah, unfortunately. He was a highly prolific musician and producer. First got his start as a teenager with the band The McCoys, and had a hit with the song Hang On Sloopy, after which the entire band joined up with Johnny Winter to form the band Johnny Winter And, recording both a studio and a live album. And after that, he had a huge solo career and also frequent collaborations with both Johnny Winter and Edgar Winter, as well as being a producer, recording the likes of Weird Al Yankovic and doing some WWE themes, including Hulk Hogan's Real American.
0: Yeah, and he's been pinpointed as a bit of a one-hit wonder because of the FM radio staple Rock and Roll Hoochie Coo. But if you do a bit of a deeper dive on Rick Derringer, there's a lot to be had in his volumes of solo work, and that track was no exception. Rick Derringer, we heard the track Rock, by the way, and you can really hear Derringer reaching for something extra at the end there.
1: Yeah, he really worked hard to try and bring the most out of all his music, whether solo or collaborating with others. Like, some of his stuff with either Johnny or Edgar Winters were quite amazing. If you go on to YouTube, you can actually find quite a bit of interesting live work of his.
0: Okay, before Rick Derringer, we celebrated the life of keyboard player Simon House, who unfortunately passed away recently at the age of 76, and we heard him there appearing with Hawkwind. His first appearance with Hawkwind, 1974's Hall of the Mountain Grill, and we heard Paradox, which featured his keyboard playing and Mellotron specifically very heavily.
1: Yeah, exactly, and he was also a musician who played with several bands, including before this, he was in High Tide, a band that we've played quite a bit, even though they only really did one or two albums, and also the Third Year Band. But then he would join Hawkwind and would be with them through much of their peak era from 73 to 78, before leaving to join David Bowie's band and appearing on the albums Stage and Lodger in 78 and 79.
0: And we started off tonight's Altered States with a track from Mott the Hoopole from 71's Brain Capers. We heard The Moon Upstairs, and we were paying tribute to Mick Ralph's guitar player extraordinaire, who passed away last June at the age of 81.
1: Yeah, and that was quite an interesting album from Mott the Hoopole. Their fourth one, Brain Capers, was their final one in their original hard rock sound, because shortly after that they would switch to a more glam rock based sound and collaborate with David Bowie quite successfully on the song All the Young Dudes.
0: Okay, time to move on tonight on Altered States. Next up, we're going to check out American speed metalers Agent Steel. And I think, unfortunately, this is a bit of a continuation of the theme from the first set, Professor.
1: Yes, unfortunately, their drummer Chuck Prufus died on June 4th. He, alongside their singer John Searis, had been the two most long-serving members in this band. And John Searis was actually kind of an interesting guy as well, in that before Agent Steel, he had actually sung in an early version of Megadeth, but left because the rest of the band didn't want to do songs just about UFOs.
0: Okay, let's check out a track from their first album, 1985's Skeptics Apocalypse. This is Agent Steel with Guilty as Charged.

0: What does Edmonton taste like? 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
1: 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So technically that's 6:66 AM. On Mayhem in the AM, you'll hear Canadian content. We'll plug some shows as well on Fridays, Mayhem in the AM, 6:66 AM to 9 o'clock on CJSR.
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0: Back in 1990, when Chicago's Master released their first album, they probably did not anticipate that they would have such a huge run and still be together in 2025 as one of the biggest cult bands in the death metal genre.
1: Yeah, because this was a band formed in Chicago that had already broken up and reformed multiple times by the time they managed to get a deal with Nuclear Blast and record their first album. And they would end up going through a ton of lineup changes, with only bassist and vocalist Paul Speckman being continuous, to the point where by the time they made their second album, 1991's On the Seventh Day God Created Master, they only officially had two members.
0: Yeah, and by the way, we did hear a track off that first album released in 1990, and it was called The Truth.
1: Yeah, great blast of those early days when death metal was just starting to branch away from thrash metal as a separate genre.
0: Okay, before Master, we heard from an obscure LA speed metal band called Heretic.
1: And Heretic are famous mainly for having in the band, when they recorded that album, Mike Howe, who shortly after this would end up leaving to join Metal Church and recording several albums with them. And interestingly enough, several members of Heretic then got together with David Wayne, the former Metal Church vocalist, to form Reverend.
0: Yeah, and we did hear a track off that first Heretic album, 1988's Breaking Point, featuring Mike Howe, and we heard Let 'Em Bleed.
1: Yeah, great slice of peak era thrash metal.
0: And that followed up a similar cut from LA's Agent Steel in the same speed metal genre, which we heard before Heretic. From also their first album, 1985's Skeptic's Apocalypse, we heard Guilty as Charged. And unfortunately, we selected Agent Steel because their founding member and longtime drummer, Chuck Profus, passed away a few weeks ago.
1: Yeah, and he, along with the singer John Cyrus, were like two of the longest serving members. Those two were the only two who stayed in the band when the group relocated to Florida in 1987, and they started to go through a lot of members at that point, including briefly even death metal legend James Murphy on lead guitar, known for his later works with Death, Obituary, and Cancer. But unfortunately, because their lineup was so unstable, they ended up breaking up, although they would do multiple reunions afterwards.
0: Okay, you are listening to CJSR 88.5 FM, CJSR.com on the internet. The show is Altered States, and we're going to move on tonight, Professor. Next up, we're going to hear from Bergen, Norway's Immortal.
1: Yes, one of the legends of the Norwegian black metal scene. Mostly famous for the fact that, unlike pretty much every other black metal band, they don't take themselves too seriously.
0: Okay, from their third album, 95's Battles in the North, this is Throned by Blackstorms here on Altered States.

0: You're back with Altered States one last time tonight here on CJSR, where we've just heard from Holder, a bit of an unusual band from Washington in the US, and they feature black metal in the medieval torture and unusually Belgian folklore genre, and I'm not too sure what's up with the Belgian folklore theme.
1: Well, the main member of this band is Marlies Osborne, who was born in Belgium and later moved to California and then Washington. And she put together Holder as basically a one-woman band with several guests. And on that album, those include her husband, Sam Osborne, on bass, who is known as the nephew of the Melvins, Buzz Osborne.
0: Okay, and the track was from a recent release, 2024's Verses in Oath, and it was called Boughs Ablaze.
1: Yes, their second full-length album, their follow-up to 2021's God-lastering Hymns of a Forlorn Peasantry.
0: Okay, before Holder, we heard from New Jersey's Half, a band we really enjoyed when we first came across them back in 2019, and we heard a track off of Rot and Ruin called Currents.
1: Yeah, and Half was a band from New Jersey that was formed by three members of the progressive death metal group Ophidius, and they decided they wanted to do something in a little more of a blackened direction, so they put together Half and put out two albums so far and an EP to much critical acclaim.
0: And we started off that whole set with black metal stalwarts from Bergen, Norway, Immortal, and the track was from 1995's Battles in the North, and we heard Throned by Black Storms.
1: Yeah, and this album actually pairs nicely with their previous album, their second album, Pure Holocaust, in that they're both very similar styles, and that they both are the only two albums of theirs to feature a Bath on drums, as well as his normal bass and guitar.
0: Okay, Professor, we have time for one last track tonight here on Altered States. Before we get to that track, we should encourage everybody to continue to listen to CJSR 88.5 on the FM dial, CJSR.com, where you can stream us live 24/7. A lot of great programming on the station, some really good metal shows, some really good avant-garde stuff going on CJSR as well. Professor, we should also encourage everybody to take in the live music scene here in Edmonton. There's a lot of great venues like the Starlight Room, Rendezvous Pub, Dive Bar, Aviary, Black Bar, and bigger shows at Union Hall and Midway, and on and on. Okay, last track tonight. It looks like Canadian death metal veterans Cryptopsy have released a new album.
1: Yes, from the edge of Montreal, Cryptopsy over the years have been a key part of bringing Quebec to the forefront of the international death metal scene. And they've had an evolving sound over the years, but they've managed to put out another classic album just last month.
0: Okay, let's check out a track from this album. This is Cryptopsy with a track from An Insatiable Violence called The Art of Emptiness. We'll see you next week here on Altered States.

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When you talk about it,

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Let's drone.

next to banana in my basket. 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What's he getting?

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1: Oh!
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1: Hey!
0: Hey!
1: Oh!

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I pen a personal narrative and welcome you to hear a kid, the rareness of a lyricist, the reason that they cherish this. Ladies and gentlemen, this is Arlo Maverick, and right now you're listening to CJSR FM 88.5 in the city of Edmonton.

0: Yo, HP. Yo. You gotta hit that flight, man.
1: Damn, man, I know.
0: Well, it leaves from JFK at 12. So you gotta be there 2 hours before.
1: Yeah, it's gonna be tight, man. Touching down.
0: Nah,
1: man.
0: Well, I mean, if we get there by like 10:30, that's no biggie. But
1: yeah,
0: if we start getting there by 11,
1: we gotta
0: like 10:30
1: on the dot.

0: Hey, chicken, yeah, check, give me that dial. Yeah,
1: yeah, yeah, yeah. 88.5 FMCJSR. Yes, yes, yes.
0: Well, hey, it's Word Burglar.

0: Sure. Yeah. You tuned in to your local and community CJSR. Radio. Coast thanks to coast. For tuning
1: and
0: in.
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1: Yeah. Yeah.

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0: thanks for calling Fly Seafood Records, where we buy and sell records. What the hell you want, boy?
1: Man, I gotta take a shit. Oh, yo. Yeah, you fucking calling Fly Seafood Records and Tape, but we also buy and sell CDs, DVDs, CDs, PlayStations, Nintendos, any game station you want. Homie Mark got some weed in the back if you need that. We in Cali, so I can promote anything, and weed legal. You know, no warrants, nobody coming together. But yeah, come pull up, get you some, you know. Might get you a new record. We got the new, we got a lot of new shit for you, you know. Got new Liv, got new Kid, you know what I'm saying? We got some, you know, some V-Kool-Aid, we got some Holly, you know what I'm saying? Block, you know what I'm saying? We got some Unicademy, got a lot of things, you know, in store, you know what I'm saying? Got some this for the sisters, this hoes, kings and queens, you know what I'm saying? All things get involved. So, yeah, come tap in, you know, pull up, you know, bring somebody, bring your baby, bring your face, bring some diapers, you know, it's everywhere. Fly Seafood Records and Tapes, you know, do it at your beat, good, and get on your niche. Fly Seafood Records and Tapes, if you not in, you can't say, we're gonna pull up, my.

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Michelle. 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And keep on listening. There'll be something wonderful, surely.

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Thank you.

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I'm your host, Qasim. Welcome to Senor Blues, the alternating Saturday morning blues program here on CJSR, giving you nothing but the blues in the best possible way. And I'm back after a bit of a break, a bit of a hiatus from Senor Blues, and I'm here to make up for it with a wide variety of nothing but the blues for your listening pleasure over the next 2 hours. So stay tuned. We're going to take a listen to some new and upcoming blues releases. We're going to hear some classics and lesser known gems. And as always, in the second hour of the program is the Live Blues Showcase, which, as the title suggests, showcases live blues recordings. So all of that is coming your way on the Mighty CJSR over the next 2 hours. Usually earlier in the spring season, I play for you some music that has to do with various aspects of the spring, oftentimes having to do with the weather. And so one of the features of spring here in Edmonton, in Alberta, is the rain. And even though we are moving closer and closer towards the summer season, there is still a need for rain, so I thought I'd kick off today's program with some rain-related music. And so we're going to kick things off going back figuratively to the year 1962 in England. We're going to listen to a tune from Alexis Corner's Blues Incorporated, their classic album R&B from the Marquee. We're going to listen to their cover of a Jimmy Witherspoon tune, a tune called Rain Is Such a Lonesome Sound, here on CJSR FM 88.5.

All right, that was some rain-themed music to kick off this morning's edition of Senor Blues, seeing as how the rain is part of the spring season, and since I'm back from a break from the program and didn't get a chance to play some rain-themed music for you earlier this season, I thought better late than never. So the song you just heard, that was courtesy of the duo of Peter Karp and Sue Foley, a tune taken from their second full-length album that they did together that came out in 2012, an album called Beyond the Crossroads. That was a tune called Chance of Rain, and that was a partnership between Tennessee-based musician Peter Karp and blues musician originally from Ottawa, Sue Foley. So the two of them originally met, I believe it was at a blues festival, and they exchanged emails, and those emails were the basis for the lyrics for their two albums that they put out together, including that one, Beyond the Crossroads. So that was a tune called Chance of Rain, which features Sue Foley playing the nylon string guitar, nylon string acoustic guitar, which is sort of her axe of choice when she's playing unplugged. So that was Peter Karp and Sue Foley with Chance of Rain from the album Beyond the Crossroads. Before that, we listened to a recording from Colin Linden from the late 2000s, an album that he put out called Raised by Wolves. That was a tune called Love's Like the Rain, so kind of likening the feelings of love and the sort of going-ons, I guess, of love and relationships, likening it to the rain. So that was a great sort of rootsy blues tune from Colin Linden from his album Raised by Wolves. Before that, we listened to a recording from Levon Helm and the RCO All-Stars. So Levon Helm, he's best known as the drummer and vocalist and multi-instrumentalist, really. He played a few other instruments, including mandolin and sometimes guitar. He was a member of The Band, the legendary band, and we listened to his first recording.

0: recording that he did after the band sort of announced their breakup hiatus in the mid to late 1970s. So that album was Leave on Helm and the RCO All-Stars, which came out in 1977. It was a supergroup featuring a few heavy hitters that Leave on Helm was associated with at the time, including Dr. John on keyboards, Paul Butterfield on harmonica, Steve Cropper and Fred Carter Jr. on guitars, Donald Dunn on bass, and a few others. And so we listened to a song from that album, a tune called Rain Down Tears, so kind of a lazy sort of Saturday afternoon style blues with that sort of rainy feel going for it, and some stellar singing and drumming and overall ensemble work from Leave on Helm and the RCO All-Stars. So that was Rain Down Tears. And we started off that set with some vintage blues courtesy of Alexis Corner's Blues Incorporated. So Alexis Corner was a kingpin of the British blues scene in the late 50s going into the 1960s. His band was kind of a wellspring, I guess, for a lot of great blues artists and rock artists that came through there in the British blues scene. So a lot of people, including Graham Bond, the keyboard player Graham Bond, Jack Bruce, Charlie Watts, Long John Baldry, who we heard on that tune, and various others came through Alexis Corner's Blues Incorporated. And because of their sort of regular rhythm and blues nights at the Ealing Jazz Club, they also were joined by a few other up-and-coming blues artists in England at the time, including Mick Jagger, Keith Richards, and Brian Jones, who would later form the Rolling Stones, along with drummer Charlie Watts and bassist Bill Wyman. So from Alexis Corner's Blues Incorporated, we listened to a song from their classic 1962 album, R&B from the Marquee. That was a tune called Rain Is Such a Lonely Sound. And like I said before, that song features the vocal work of Long John Baldry, who is later a fixture of the British blues rock scene and later the Canadian blues scene as well. So that was Alexis Corner's Blues Incorporated with Rain Is Such a Lonely Sound. And I got some more lonely sounds for you coming up here on Senor Blues, but in a good way. They're good lonely sounds, I guess that's what you could call the blues. And so we're going to mellow out for those of you that are tuned in to Senor Blues on CJSR here. For those of you that are listening in, but maybe you want to take it easy on this early summer Saturday morning, maybe you don't have to work till later, or maybe you're not quite ready to get to the day's work. So for those of you that are taking it easy this morning, I've got some mellower tunes for you. And these come by way of some lesser-known guitarists and their solo or side projects. And so gonna listen to a recording, the only solo recording that I'm aware of guitarist Rick Dufay, who did a brief stint as the second guitarist in Aerosmith in the early 1980s following the exit of guitarist Joe Perry and Brad Whitford. So Joe Perry left Aerosmith in 1979 and was replaced with guitarist Jimmy Crespo. And then a couple of years later, rhythm guitarist Brad Whitford also left the band amidst a lot of drug-induced turmoil. And so Brad Whitford was replaced by Rick Dufay, who was in the band roughly from 1982 to 1984 when both Joe Perry and Brad Whitford rejoined the band. And the rest, they say, is history, leading to Aerosmith's comeback. But Rick Dufay was an interesting character in rock and roll, certainly a lesser-known figure. He's mostly known for his stint in Aerosmith, but also with a blues-influenced band in the 90s called Blue by Nature. But before all of that, back in 1979-1980, Rick Dufay did a solo album produced by Jack Douglas, who was also the producer and extra member of Aerosmith, you could say. He was also associated with people like John Lennon and Yoko Ono. And so Rick Dufay did the solo album, which apparently was the first digitally recorded pop rock album. And so it came out in 1980 under the clever title Tender Loving Abuse. And it's kind of an interesting mix of sort of pop rock music. I'm reminded a little bit of Rick Springfield at times, but still some great guitar playing, some interesting vocals and lyrics, and overall just a fun sort of party rock album. So I thought we'd take a listen to one of the mellower tunes, one of my favorites from this album by Rick Dufay, Tender Loving Abuse, a song called Don't Wake Me Up. But before that, we're going to listen to a side project courtesy of Scottish guitarist Jimmy McCulloch, who's one of my favorite musicians. So Jimmy McCulloch was kind of, as Paul McCartney once described,
1: described him a whiz kid, and he got his start early in music, actually, when he was quite young, in his teens. He was a member of Thunderclap Newman, known for their big hit Something in the Air, and he later had stints with bands like Stone the Crows, and briefly with John Mayall's Blues Breakers, but Jimmy McCulloch's probably

best known for being the lead guitarist of Paul McCartney's Wings from 1974 till about 1977, and unfortunately he passed away quite young at only 26 years of age in 1979. But in the midst of his stint with Paul McCartney's Wings, Jimmy McCulloch got together with his brother Jack McCulloch, who is a drummer, as well as their friend, songwriter and bassist Dave Clark, and put together a trio called White Line. And so they recorded a number of songs circa 1976, two of which came out as a single. I think it was Call My Name and the song itself, White Line. Unfortunately, the single was then withdrawn, and so the rest of the album didn't come out until long after Jimmy McCulloch passed away. So the compilation of the complete White Line recordings came out on Mouse Records, based in the UK, in 1994. So we're going to listen to a slow-burning groove from Jimmy McCulloch and White Line from their complete compilation that came out in 1994. So this is a tune called Mr. Jones, followed by Rick Dufay with Don't Wake Me Up, here on CJSR FM 88.5 Senor Blues.

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0: You're listening to CJSR FM 88.5. The program is Senor Blues, and we were taking a listen to some mellower music courtesy of some slightly lesser known guitarists from their solo projects or side projects. So a lot of these guitarists were associated with more famous sort of names or famous bands or famous artists, but they did some work on the side in their spare time. And so I'll run through what we were listening to. The song you just heard, that was courtesy of Earl Slick, who is a great guitarist, sort of to the stars. So he was a longtime session man for David Bowie. He was a member of David Bowie's band starting in 1974 or so, and he stayed with David Bowie through the Station to Station album in 1976. He later rejoined David Bowie for the 1983 Serious Moonlight tour, which, if I remember correctly, made a stop at Commonwealth Stadium here in Edmonton. And he later was a part of David Bowie's band in the 2000s, so very closely associated with David Bowie, but also associated with other great musicians. People like John Lennon were a big fan of Earl Slick's work, so he's been a fairly prolific sideman over the years, but he's also found time to do his own solo projects and side projects. Earl Slick put out an all-instrumental album called Fistful of Devils, and it's a very sort of blues-influenced project. And so we listen to Earl Slick doing a tune there with kind of a David Bowie-ish sort of vibe to it. That was a tune called Vanishing Points. So there's definitely elements of the blues in there, particularly in the guitar work, in the more delicate sections. That kind of reminds me of Buddy Guy's work from the 60s. But then you get some of those interesting kind of jazzy chords and different chord progressions that are more reminiscent of some of David Bowie's work that Earl Slick did with him. So that was Earl Slick with Vanishing Point. So we're going to carry on with some more music here on Senor Blues. We're going to take a listen to some new, recent, and upcoming blues albums and recordings. And I'm playing a little bit of catch-up, seeing as how I've been away from the program for a few weeks. So catching up on some of the new and recent blues releases in the blues world. Going to kick things off here with a slightly mellower, haunting minor key tune, courtesy of blues musician, radio host, and blues historian Danny Marks. So we're going to listen to a song from Danny Marks' new album that came out last month called Back to the Blues, and this is the title track, a tune called Back to the Blues, here on CJSR FM 88.5 Senor Blues.
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All right, we were taking a listen to some new, recent, and upcoming blues and related releases, mostly new and recent blues releases, seeing as how I'm playing a little bit of catch-up with some new releases that came out, particularly in the past month. And so I'll run through what we were listening to. The song you just heard, that was courtesy of Taj Mahal, legendary blues musician whose cover of Señor Blues usually gives this program its theme song and has done so for almost 20 years. So Taj Mahal and his longtime band, the Phantom Blues Band, whom he's been playing with for about 30 years or so. They recently came out with a new album last month. It was Taj Mahal and the Phantom Blues Band with their new album, Time. So I played for you an up-tempo, kind of R&B, soulful kind of blues, a tune called It's Your Voodoo Working. And it's a great song there, like I said, featuring kind of a up-tempo, soul R&B, 60s kind of feel, but also Taj Mahal doing an impeccable impression of Howlin' Wolf, at least I think that's what he was doing, towards the end of the song there. So that was It's Your Voodoo Working from Taj Mahal and the Phantom Blues Band. In a similar soul R&B feel, before that we listened to the new live recording courtesy of Samantha Martin and Delta Sugar. So they put out a live album last month called A Beautiful Buzz. It was recorded a few years back during one of their tours. It was a tour called the Love Is All Around Tour, which was in Western Canada. It's an album that captures their live sound and allows you to experience the excitement

excitement of a Samantha Martin and Delta Sugar live set. So from there, I played for you a tune called Good Trouble. Stay tuned on the next new edition of Senor Blues, which will be here on Senor, or here on CJSR in 2 weeks' time. I'm hoping to have a chat with Samantha Martin to talk more about this new album, A Beautiful Buzz, and what's going on in her musical world. So it's Samantha Martin and Delta Sugar. That was a tune called Good Trouble from their new album, A Beautiful Buzz. Before that, we listened to Chicago blues guitarist John Primer and his friends from a new album that John Primer put out called Tribute to Teresa's Lounge. So Teresa's Lounge was a blues club in Chicago, a place where a lot of great blues legends got their starts and or had their own sort of residencies. I think particularly of Junior Wells, he was a frequent performer and frequent guest at Teresa's Lounge. He would, whenever he was in town, he would go and hang out there, sometimes hanging out by the bar, sometimes going up on stage to play some harmonica and sing. And even Buddy Guy got his start, or one of his starts came from Teresa's Lounge. In fact, if I remember correctly, in his autobiography, he mentioned that Teresa, who

0: the Chicago Blues tradition alive into the 21st century. So that was a new release from John Primer and Friends. And we started off that set of new and recent blues releases with blues guitarist, singer-songwriter, historian, and radio DJ here in Canada, Danny Marks. So we listened to the title track of his newest album that came out last month. That was a tune called Back to the Blues.
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0: 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I'm your host, Gossam, and we're into hour two of Senor Blues, the Saturday morning blues program here on CJSR, giving you nothing but the blues in the best possible way. During my absence from the program, I received the unfortunate news that one of my all-time favorite jazz saxophonists, Sonny Rollins, passed away. So we lost Sonny Rollins from our musical family on May 25th at 95 years of age. He was originally from New York and one of my all-time favorite jazz saxophone players. I love his sound and I've loved his work for many years. So a huge loss to the jazz and our overall musical community. So on this morning's edition of Senor Blues, I wanted to pay tribute to Sonny Rollins, play a couple of a few recordings featuring his horn playing, two of them in the jazz tradition, but one of them not so much in the jazz tradition. But we're going to kick things off here with a song that was originally composed by Sonny Rollins and first recorded by Sonny Rollins with Miles Davis, another one of my favorite jazz musicians. The jazz trumpeter Miles Davis worked with Sonny Rollins in the early to mid 1950s when they were both recording for Prestige Records. So I'm going to play you a tune from 1954 from an album called Miles Davis with Sonny Rollins. We're going to hear Miles Davis and Sonny Rollins alongside Horace Silver, whose song Senor Blues gives this program its theme song and title, along with Percy Heath and Kenny Clark on bass and drums, respectively. We're going to listen to Miles Davis with Sonny Rollins doing a tune called Oleo here on CJSR FM 88.5.

0: Sometimes jazz can get a little out there, but that's why we love it. 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

0: You're listening to CJSR FM 88.5. The program is Senor Blues, and that wraps up my tributes to one of my all-time favorite jazz musicians, Sonny Rollins, whom we lost from our musical family almost a month ago at 95 years of age. So we lost him on May 25th, and he left behind an incredible legacy as a jazz musician, as a saxophone player, and a composer, and just an all-around amazing musician. So one of my all-time favorites. So I played for you a few of my favorite songs featuring Sonny Rollins on the saxophone. The song you just heard, that was Sonny Rollins himself. That was a recording of his from 1962 from his first album for the RCA Victor record label. That was an album called The Bridge. We listened to his version of a tune that was co-written by Billie Holiday, a song called God Bless the Child. And that album, The Bridge, that was Sonny Rollins' first album after a three-year sabbatical he took. So by the late 1950s, Sonny Rollins wasn't happy with his sound and what he felt was sort of making limited advances in his musicianship and in his playing. So he took a sabbatical and he was at home practicing. I seem to recall reading somewhere that he wasn't able to practice in his apartment in New York City because first of all there were space limitations, and also the fact was that apparently he had a neighbor who was also expecting a child. So out of respect for her, he ended up playing at a bridge. Actually, it was the pedestrian walkway of the Williamsburg Bridge. So he was practicing every day, sometimes for 15 to 16 hours a day in the late 1950s going into the 1960s. And so the bridge was named that to sort of commemorate his comeback and also the progress that he made as a musician playing at the bridge. So we listened to Sonny Rollins doing God Bless the Child from his album The Bridge. Before that, we kind of took a little bit of a sharp detour into the rock and roll world with the Rolling Stones, a song taken from their 1981 album Tattoo You, which came about when the Rolling Stones were launching their 1981 American tour, but they didn't have enough material or enough time to record a new album on the fly to promote the tour. So their producer, Chris Kimsey, went back to their back catalog of tapes and brought out some unfinished songs that Mick Jagger quickly finished by writing some new lyrics, tightening up some of the arrangements, and putting it out as an album called Tattoo You. One of the things that Mick Jagger did, which I believe was at the suggestion of jazz-loving drummer Charlie Watts of the Rolling Stones, was he invited Sonny Rollins to come into the studio to play saxophone on a few of the songs. Most famous of them was Waiting on a Friend, which was one of the singles from Tattoo You, one of my all-time favorite Rolling Stones songs, and performances by Sonny Rollins as well. After they did that song, which apparently Sonny Rollins played his sax part on Waiting on a Friend by responding to Mick Jagger dancing to the song in the studio. So his improvisations on that song were a direct response to Mick Jagger dancing to that song. So after they recorded that, apparently Sonny Rollins asked Mick if they had any other songs to that he could kind of jam and overdub his saxophone to. So he added sax to a couple more songs on Tattoo You, including the one I played for you. That's one of my all-time favorite Rolling Stones songs, especially from that album that was a tune called Slave. And it's a really great sort of jam. It originally started out as a recording in 1975 or 1976 when the Stones were jamming in the studio, making the album that eventually became Black and Blue while they were auditioning replacements for their second guitarist, Mick Taylor. And so that recording is a really great sort of mix of rock and roll, funk, a bit of reggae in there, and a little bit of jazz courtesy of Sonny Rollins as well. It's too bad the Stones didn't invite Sonny Rollins to join the band and maybe rename the band the Rollins Stones. I'd like to ask Mick Jagger that, but he's not returning my phone call. So anyways, that was the Rolling Stones with Sonny Rollins with the tune Slave from the album Tattoo You. And we started off that set with Sonny Rollins doing one of his compositions, one of the earliest recordings of his composition, Oleo, with Miles Davis. So that was a recording from Miles Davis featuring Sonny Rollins from 1954 on the Prestige Records album called Miles Davis with Sonny Rollins. And the recording also featured Horace Silver on there playing the piano, and also there was Percy Heath on bass and Kenny Clarke on drums. So that was Sonny Rollins with Miles Davis doing a tune called Oleo. So that's my little tribute there to the great Sonny Rollins, gone but certainly not forgotten.
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0: So we've listened to some Canadian blues throughout today's program, but I'd also like to spotlight some great Indigenous Canadian blues and blues-influenced artists in honor of National Indigenous Peoples Day. So in honor of that, I wanted to spotlight a number of great Canadian Indigenous artists. There's a lot of very powerful artists of all kinds, musicians, performers, visual artists, actors, filmmakers, all kinds, all throughout the country. So I just wanted to spotlight a handful of them on today's edition of Señor Blues. So we're actually going to listen to a song here that's not really a blues song, but certainly has a sort of hypnotic feeling, very similar to some of the sort of primal musical elements in the blues. And this is courtesy of a singer-songwriter of Haida origin, Miss Panic. And so we're going to take a listen to a single that she put out. She's actually been quite involved in campaigning for Indigenous legal challenges. She's been standing up to Big Oil, as she says, and incorporates a lot of different musical elements into her sound. So there's sort of the experimental kind of soundscapes, but there's also some soul music and acoustic sort of folk music elements in there, and the music itself is very much inspired by some of the socio-political challenges that Miss Panic has taken up the cause of. So we're going to listen to this new single from Miss Panic. This is a tune called No Surrender here on CJSR FM 88.5 Señor Blues.

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The program is Senor Blues, and we're listening to a sample of Canadian Indigenous artists incorporating elements of blues music into their sound, and that is in honor of National Indigenous Peoples Day, June 21st, and it was an opportunity for recognition of the unique heritage, diverse cultures, and outstanding contributions of First Nations, Inuit, and Métis people. So for more information, check out the Government of Canada website about National Indigenous Peoples Day. But I thought we'd take a listen to a few artists who have incorporated elements of the blues or who play the blues, and they are of Indigenous origin. So I will run through the songs that we just heard. The song you just heard, that was courtesy of B.B. Buckskin, who is a great singer-songwriter, originally from northern Alberta, of Nehiyaw origin. I hope I'm pronouncing that correctly. But we listened to a tune from B.B. Buckskin's album called Captain Medicine, and we listened to a fairly rocking tune, a song called Swamp Shuffle, and certainly a great album from B.B. Buckskin, and a really powerful performer with a very sort of rocking blues sort of sound in her music. And so that was B.B. Buckskin with Swamp Shuffle. Before that, we listened to Crystal Schwanda, who hails from Ontario, and she originally started out her music career. Her roots were in the blues, but she actually started out her professional career in country music, but she couldn't resist returning to her blues roots, and she has done that wonderfully so in the last few years with a number of great blues albums, including Church House Blues, which came out back in 2020, and she was actually the first Indigenous artist to win the Blues Album of the Year Juno Award, and so certainly a huge honor for Crystal Schwanda. And from that album, we listened to a mellower sort of R&B styled ballad that was a tune called I Can't Take It. And so that wraps up a brief look at the National Indigenous Peoples Day. And so it's time now for the live blues showcase for this edition of Senor Blues. We're going to take a listen to some live recordings of blues musicians jamming alongside some friends and associates. Going to kick things off here with Mike Bloomfield, who in the mid to late 1970s was regularly performing at a venue in San Francisco called the Old Waldorf. And Mike Bloomfield was often joined by some friends of his. So they were billed as Mike Bloomfield and Friends. And so these friends included Nick Gravanites on vocals and guitar, Bob Jones on drums, Roger Jelly Roll Troy on guitar, and they performed live at the Old Waldorf, and a lot of these sets were recorded and later released on full-length albums, including one that came out around 1979 on the Tacoma Records.

label. So from an album called Between the Hard Place and the Ground, which features some of the live recordings of Mike Bloomfield and friends from the old Waldorf, we're going to take a listen to Mike Bloomfield doing a tune called Juke Joint Blues here on CJSR FM 88.5.

Right, you're listening to Senor Blues on CJSR. We're coming close to the end of the program and the top of the hour. So a bit of an abbreviated live blues showcase, but one featuring a great blues artist jamming with some friends. That was Mike Bloomfield and his friends, recorded live at the Old Waldorf in San Francisco in the late 1970s, a venue that Mike Bloomfield played frequently with a number of friends and frequent collaborators from that era. So some of those recordings came out on an album on the Tacoma record label in 1979 called Between the Hard Place and the Ground. That was a tune called Juke Joint Blues. You're listening to CJSR 88.5 FM. My name is Casimo, and thank you for tuning into this edition of Senor Blues. I had a great time sharing some blues with you over the last 2 hours. Stay tuned. I have one more song to share with you before I turn things over to Robin Hebert, who hosts Musica Nova, which features some great classical music. So stick around. You don't want to miss that. Musica Nova runs from 9 till 11 a.m. And then from 11 till 12 is Alternative Radio, which features speeches from activists. So it's a little taste of what's coming your way on the mighty CJSR this morning. I'll be back with a new episode of Senor Blues in 2 weeks' time, but I leave you now with one more song. This one as a tribute to another musician that we lost from our musical family. Earlier this month, we lost James Blood Ulmer on June 3rd at 86 years of age. So James Blood Ulmer was a jazz, free funk, and blues guitarist and singer, famous originally in the 1970s, being the first electric guitarist to tour and record with Ornette Coleman, another great jazz legend who was a founder of the free jazz genre. And towards the 1990s into the 2000s, James Blood Ulmer began working with guitarist Vernon Reed, and together they started doing some blues albums. So James Blood Ulmer was getting back to his roots. And so as a tribute to take us out to the top of the hour, as a tribute to James Blood Ulmer, I'm going to play you a tune from a solo album that he did just over 20 years ago. And indeed, this is a solo album. It is just James Blood Ulmer and his guitar and his voice playing some modal blues in a sort of Mississippi Delta tradition on his Gibson Birdland guitar, which had a unique tuning. He tuned all of the strings of the guitar to the same note, creating kind of a haunting drone and kind of taking the blues back to its roots. So from the album Birthright by James Blood Ulmer, I leave you now with a tune called The Evil One. So stay tuned for Musica Nova with Robin Hebert coming up next. Until next time, this is Cosmo of Senor Blues saying good blues to you. Here's James Blood Ulmer with The Evil One from the album Birthright.

him down.

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And you are listening to Musica Nova on volunteer and listener-supported community radio. I'm Robin Hebert. And 2 hours of fine music for you here on this great radio station. We're going to start off with this, Bashir Abdal Al, and he's the master of the Arabian flute, and we're going to hear Al Khayyam.

Al Khayyam, an anonymous piece of music from the Arabian tradition. And on the flute, we had Bashir Abdal Al. And you're listening to Musica Nova here on CJSR 88.5 FM in Edmonton, Alberta, Canada, Treaty 6 Territory. And around the world at CJSR.com. And if you'd like to communicate with the live DJ here in the on-air booth here at CJSR, you can do that by sending me a text at 780-492-2577. I'd like to hear from you.

And we're going to turn now to Alexina Louis, and she was born on July 30th, 1949, in Vancouver, British Columbia. She obtained her diploma in piano performance when she was 17 years old. In 1970, she completed her Bachelor of Music in Music History from the University

In 1970, she completed her Bachelor of Music in Music History from the University of British Columbia. Her master's degree in composition came in 1974 from the University of California, San Diego. Alexina Louis has composed music for soloist, orchestral music, film and television, chamber music and dance companies. Her opera, The Scarlet Princess, was presented by the Canadian Opera Company in 2002. Alexina Louis is a recipient of the Society of Composers, Authors, and Music Publishers of Canada Music Award as the composer whose works were received the most performances on three occasions for the years 1990, 1992, and 2003. And she was made an officer of the Order of Canada in 2005. Alexina Louis was named Composer of the Year in 1986 by the Canadian Music Council. And she won the Juno Award for Classical Music Composition of the Year in 1989 for the work Songs of Paradise, and again in 2000 for Shattered Night and Shivering Stars. She also received the Jules Leger Prize for New Chamber Music for her composition Nightfall in 1999. Alexina Louis was made a Fellow of the Royal Society of Canada in 2006, and the Honan's International Piano Competition held a concert of her works in Calgary in 2019. Alexina Louis composed music for Heaven and Earth, especially for the Toronto Symphony's tour of the Pacific Rim countries. She incorporates the sounds of Japanese and Chinese musical traditions, and the work has five sections with the following titles: Procession of Celestial Deities, Thunder Dragon, The Void, representing the black depths of space, Earthrise, and River of Stars. In ancient China, this was the description for the Milky Way galaxy. Music for Heaven and Earth by Alexina Louis premiered in 1990, just before the Toronto Symphony began its Far East tour. We're going to hear Music for Heaven and Earth by Alexina Louis, and here performed by Esprit Orchestra, conducted by Alex Pock.

0: Music for Heaven and Earth, composed by Alexina Louis, and performed there by the Esprit Orchestra, conducted by Alex Pock. 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
0: Aung San Suu Kyi was born in Seoul, South Korea on July 14, 1961. She studied at the National University in Seoul. Following her prize-winning graduation composition, she went to study composition at the University of Music and Theater Hamburg in 1985, studying with composer George Ligeti. In 1988, Aung San Suu Kyi began her career as a composer with electronic and orchestral works. International recognition came with her 1991-93 composition Acrostic Wordplay, which was followed by commissions from orchestras and arts organizations. Aung San Suu Kyi has composed works for ensembles such as her Fantasy Mechanique of 1994, vocal and choral works, orchestral works, such as her Piano Concerto composed in 1996-97, the Violin Concerto No. 1 in 2001, the Cello Concerto of 2009, the opera Alice in Wonderland, which she composed over the years 2004 to 2007, as well as instrumental music and electronic music. Throughout her career, Aung San Suu Kyi has received numerous awards and prizes for her achievement in music, from the Godamus Foundation Prize in 1985, the Arnold Schoenberg Prize in 2005, the Wahuru Sibelius Prize in 2017, and the Ernst von Siemens Music Prize in 2024. Aung San Suu Kyi has served as composer in residence for a number of orchestras, as well as artistic director of music festivals. Her music has been performed by orchestras, ensembles, and soloists from around the world. Aung San Suu Kyi composed her double concerto for piano and percussion in 2002. Of this work, the composer has said, "I have tried to achieve a fusion of the two instrumental parts, soloist and ensemble, into a total homogeneity so that a single new sound body is created. The 19-piece ensemble is the kind of shadow of the solo parts." Dmitri Vasilakis is on the piano. Samuel Favre is on the percussion, with the Ensemble Intercontemporain, conducted by Pierre Pelouse.

And we heard the double concerto for piano, percussion, and ensemble, composed by Eunsook Chin. And on percussion, we had Samuel Favre. On piano, we had Dimitri Vassilakis with the Ensemble Intercontemporain, conducted by Pierre Belous. And you're listening to Musica Nova on CJSR 88.5 FM in Edmonton, Alberta, Canada, Treaty 6 Territory. 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Clara Schumann was born on September 13, 1819. And her mother, Marianne Wieck, was a pianist and a singer. And her father, Frederick Wieck, was a piano teacher. And two of his most distinguished pupils were Clara and Robert Schumann. Her father taught her piano and composition. As a child, she was taken on tours and became renowned as a pianist in Europe and admired by both Felix Mendelssohn and Franz Liszt. She would maintain her reputation as a virtuoso on the piano all her life. She was also a renowned teacher, first at the Leipzig Conservatory in 1844, and then in 1878 in Frankfurt as the head of the piano department at the Hoch Conservatory. Clara Schumann was also a composer, although her compositions are few in number because she decided to give up composing after Robert Schumann's death in 1856, and she set herself the task to promote and perform his music to ensure it became well known. Clara Schumann died some 40 years after her husband on May the 20th in 1896.

Clara Schumann was performing a series of chamber music concerts she had organized, and perhaps this prompted her to compose her own chamber music piece, and the result was her piano trio in G minor of 1846. And this inspired Robert Schumann to compose his piano trio number 1 in D minor in 1847. In subsequent years, the trios were frequently paired together in concerts. And we're going to hear Clara Schumann's piano trio in G minor, and performed here by the Neve Trio.

And we heard the piano trio in G minor, composed by Clara Schumann and performed there by the Neve Trio. You're listening to Musica Nova on CJSR 88.5 FM in Edmonton, Alberta, Canada, Treaty 6 Territory, and around the world at CJSR.com. And yes, indeed, the Edmonton International Jazz Festival is now on, started yesterday, June 19th, and will run until June 28th, 2026. And a lot of great artists there, and one of the artists there this year will be Hiromi's Sonic Wonder. So we're going to hear some music from this group. Ramen. Hiromi's Sonic Wonder.

0: Yes, Hiromi's Sonic Wonder, and they will be appearing at the Edmonton International Jazz Festival this coming week. So another great concert with the Edmonton Jazz Festival. So and if you enjoy jazz, well, CJSR has two wonderful shows, Jazzology with Steve McLeod. That's on Sundays from 9 a.m. to 11 a.m. And Kind of Jazz, 2 p.m. to 3 p.m. on Thursday afternoons with Randy Talbot. So two great jazz shows for you here on CJSR. And this has been Musica Nova. I'm Robin Hebert. And I hope you're enjoying the music.
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0: Okay, well, our wonderful day here at CJSR 88.5 FM began with Cosm and Senior Blues at 7 a.m. Now, coming up next, we have the Alternative Radio with David Barsamyan at 11, featuring speeches

guests and interviews with journalists, teachers, scientists, writers, and activists. And that'll be followed by Big A, Little A at 12 noon with Alex Mackay. And then Shantu Diggs comes in at 2 p.m. with the Purple Room. And 3 p.m. to 4 p.m. we have Sunny Gomez bringing us If Hooks Could Kill. Catch the Beat will be running from 4 p.m. to 6 p.m. with Raybot. A lot of great music there. And David Stone with BPM, 6 p.m. to 8 p.m. And that'll be followed at 8 p.m. until 10 p.m. with Trance Time with Bhavesh. So a lot of great and wonderful music for you here on 88.5 FM CJSR. So stay tuned for it all. We're going to turn now to a new recording entitled Thread of Light by the McDades. We're going to hear a few tracks from this wonderful recording by the McDades.

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0: Do you know the indigenous name of where you live? Let's hear from Linda Minus. 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
1: Dene. Dene. The translation of the word Dene in English is people, all people, indigenous and non-indigenous. The Dene are spread out across North America.

0: Dene. The translation of the word Dene in English is people, all people, indigenous and non-indigenous.
1: We're grateful to Pipiguan, Pitaguan, and the City of Edmonton for permission to use these ward naming videos. 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
1: That's Karim Khan, and this is Alternative Radio. I'm David Barsamyan. This edition of AR features Karim Khan on the International Criminal Court. The International Criminal Court, the ICC, is based in The Hague, Netherlands. Established in 2002 under the Rome Statute, the ICC is

0: He's a British lawyer and the third prosecutor of the International Criminal Court. He holds over 3 decades of legal experience navigating some of the world's most complex international war crimes and human rights cases. He spoke at the Oxford Union in Oxford, UK in May. And now, Karim Khan.
1: In this time of major power conflicts, in this time of uncertainty, the unpredictability of this moment is not light. The anchors of

humanity, our responsibility to give and to serve. And states are scared. States are uncertain. States are sometimes disorientated, many of them. How did they respond to this new reality of unpredictability when erstwhile allies seem to be very unpredictable? And what do they do in terms of the values that they proclaim so loudly on so many occasions from so many fora? That we live in a world governed by law. We live in a world

their loved ones that were killed in Israel, the women, the girls particularly, and other minorities that have been suffocated by the rigid and un-Islamic views of the Taliban, or the Muslim Rohingya who are persecuted by fundamentalism in the name of Buddhism, the most un-Buddhist teaching. Buddhism doesn't even allow a fly to be hurt, and yet look at the hate speech that is being proclaimed in Myanmar. So what of the law? And is it worth the paper it's written on? And why should anybody have the audacity to tell any of you, don't lose hope? How will anybody have the audacity to tell any of you, don't give up? I was elected prosecutor of the International Criminal Court, and I was sworn in June 2021. And this is a court that was controversial when it was born, when it came into force in 2002. Indeed, it was controversial when it was signed in Rome in 1998. And this is said by many to be a court for the weak, ignored by the strong. It has been said to be a court that changes the standard of legality depending upon who is committing the alleged crimes. It's said to be a court that is symbolic, not real, a fig leaf on too many occasions to the naked reality that power trumps principle. And the law that we get are the scraps that the powerful allow us to eat and throw before us. But to that I say, let's peel it away. Let's peel it back and look at certain realities. Not as an apologist, but concretely, the International Criminal Court is an awful testament to the cruelty of man on so many occasions. That in this year, when we are routinely talking about artificial intelligence, we lose our own intelligence or conscience on so many occasions in so many spheres. How is it that on earth, medieval acts of brutality, of callousness, of cruelty take place? But the ICC is not a court of first instance. It is a court of last resort. It comes into operation when there's been failure. It's very important to understand that. The ICC, we come into action when there's been a failure. When there's a failure of institutions, when there's a failure of protection, when there's been a failure on a national level, either due to inability or unwillingness to comply with these basic standards. The genocide is not allowed. Crimes against humanity are not allowed. War crimes are prohibited. And the crime of aggression should be condemned and action taken. But the Nuremberg principles underlined how important it was, how important it is to call out prohibited behavior, not only as a function of moral clarity and legal norms, but as an essential prerequisite to ensure stability and security. So the International Criminal Court does not choose the world in which it operates. We live in the same planet. We breathe the same air. And we observe the same shocking realities that not only you all see, but that people experience, not on the movie sets of Hollywood, but in their lives. So the question really is not whether the International Criminal Court is perfect. It is whether or not this world is better without it than with it. Is it worth trying to make it work better? Is it worth trying to expand the umbrella of protection to people around the world? We have 125 states that have signed up to the Rome Statute. And of course it is true, the United States and China and Russia, Pakistan and India, many others have not signed up
but 125 have.

signed up? Is it worth trying to persevere? And the other argument, of course, is you are quislings. You look away, make excuses, you act as apologists the minute you get difficult cases. And for many years, the criticism of the International Criminal Court was that this is a European court for African affairs. It was this court, Africa is a playground for international judges and prosecutors to apply the law against the weak or relatively weaker countries, economically developing countries. I would make two observations. Firstly, I give great credit to the continent of Africa and the countries of Africa who have signed up to this common charter of humanity called the Rome Statute. They constitute the biggest group, the biggest regional group. There are more African countries that voluntarily, without a gun at their head, without threats, in fact, in the face of threats on many occasions, they signed up to the Rome Statute. And that's evidence not only in the International Criminal Court. Look what Africa has done in the Special Court for Sierra Leone. Look what the continent of Africa has done in the Special Courts for the Central African Republic. Look what the continent did in the Extraordinary Chambers for Hissenhabré, the African Special Chambers for Hissenhabré that charged and prosecuted and then convicted the former president of Chad in the courts of Senegal. These are achievements of Africa for Africa to be proud of, because they have shown, despite many other problems, despite work to be done there as in every other continent of the world, they have sought to protect the rights of their individuals. But certainly it was correct that until for many years, the only warrants issued against any individual were related to African suspects. But that has changed. I applied for warrants in Georgia and in Ukraine, Russia. They were granted. We applied for warrants in Israel and in Palestine. They were granted. We applied for warrants in Afghanistan for the crimes of the Taliban. They were granted. We applied for warrants in the Philippines, in Bangladesh, in Myanmar. We opened an investigation for the first time in Latin America. So within the resources we have, the men and women of the office have been working tirelessly, trying to use this yardstick and trying to apply that yardstick of humanity, that yardstick of legality, more equally, realizing that the law should not care one jot what passport one holds, what color is one's skin, what religion one believes in or practices. The law should not care on any issue except that every human being, every child, every man and woman has a right not to be persecuted, has a right to live freely, has a right to hope and a right to progress, and certainly not a right to have their life snuffed out for the type of ridiculous reasons, hateful reasons that we have seen blight humanity's history and that it continues to do so. And it's important to note that the application of arrest warrants is not a soundbite. In many ways, that's when work starts. Individuals are presumed innocent. We have due process. We have independent judges who issue any warrants, who supervise proceedings, that there is fairness. And to those that say it's a fool's errand, that it's some kind of kumbaya lawyers and judges who think this is making a difference and it's all going to go nowhere, this is what people thought. When the Yugoslav tribunal was established, nobody thought President Milosevic, Karadzic or Mladic would see the inside of a courtroom. Nobody thought that Jean Kabanda, the Prime Minister of Rwanda, would see the inside of the courtroom. Nobody thought Charles Taylor would be arrested, the former president of Liberia. He's in Durham prison up north. Many people thought that President Duterte of the Philippines would never be held accountable in a fair trial, and all those things are taking place. But the context, of course, is one where there is politics. And Richard Goldstone, the first prosecutor of the Yugoslav and Rwandan tribunal, used to say that politics is at the
margins and center of international law. If you don't understand the politics, one won't understand the law. And of course, states have their own strategic interests. They have their own friends. They have their own foes. But those friends and those foes cannot be a judge's friend or foe. Those friends and those foes cannot be a prosecutor's friends or foes. Because Lady Justice must be blind. And justice must be impartial. So independence is not the absence of pressure. There's pressure domestically. We saw in the Brexit debate, things get very heated on so many issues. Pressure is part and parcel for any judge, any prosecutor, any defense lawyer. They have to have the courage, the stamina, to apply the law without fear or favor. Independence is not giving in to that pressure and to try to apply the law equally. Now, of course, it's difficult. We have seen, even before the most recent outburst of tension in world affairs, the work of the International Criminal Court, of course, is of being of great interest to some powerful states. Around December or so, 2021, the Dutch government announced publicly that there had been a very sophisticated operation by the Russian GRU to place a spy in my office. We have seen very complex cyber attacks against the court. And we see that certain decisions that an independent prosecutor may take and independent judges may rule upon are not universally welcome. The disdain of the Russian Federation led to arrest warrants, and then those arrest warrants for elected officials escalated to convictions in absence. And the same applies in relation to the United States, that we had a mandate given to us by states. States had recognized Palestine. We applied the law equally in the way that it was applied in Ukraine and with Russia and in every other situation. Applications were put forward and judges ruled on the merits of those applications. And the threats, the attempts to dissuade led to executive orders and then sanctions. Some elected officials have had visas revoked, have had bank accounts closed, credit cards denied, family members sanctioned. This is the world of brute force, very crude thinking, sledgehammer approach to justice that we also see, unfortunately, in some countries. We see human rights defenders being targeted. And we see around the world so many human rights organizations sanctioned, not because what they do is criminal, not because what they do is undermining society, but because they're supporting humanity. And yet, remarkably, these groups, men and women of my office, public servants, special rapporteurs like Francesca Albanese and others, and victims, keep having this remarkable, unfathomable belief that the law is for them. Their houses may have been demolished, their families may have been decimated. They may carry the scars and the wounds and shattered hearts of conflict. And yet every time, truthfully, I'm in awe when I sit with those survivors, whether it's in Cox's Bazaar and speaking to Rohingya, or you speak to victims from any other part of the world. The same belief that this court that is far too far away in Holland, not close enough to them as it should be, a court they don't know much about, they see it as representing a vindication of their rights, that they are not invisible. They will not accept to be marginalized and downtrodden in the way that many have been marginalized and downtrodden. And that, in the simplest way, is why the ICC is important. Because the fact that the law sees people that some want to erase means something to those individuals at the time the action is taken to say what is happening is wrong, and they have every right to justice as we want. The office has tried to work at the speed of relevance, and there's been many exciting initiatives
policy papers on gender persecution, on gender crimes, on slavery crimes, environmental crimes, crimes against and affecting children. But much more important than that is there's this new effort by the men and women of the office to apply those policies in practice. And that's put into very sharp focus in relation to the applications that were applied for and granted in relation to two individuals of the Taliban for the crime of gender persecution of women and girls in Afghanistan. So this is not a jurisprudence factory. We don't see it as a place just to set norms. It has to have relevance to people that want the shelter. They want shelter, firstly, and they want also the shelter of the law. Don't give in to the doomsters and the gloomsters. Don't give in to despondency, because things are moving. Maybe, unfortunately, sometimes it may appear like a glacial movement, but there is a tremor. I think there is a reawakening, because in the face of the double standards we have seen and the apparent selectivity on so many occasions, people around the world, in villages, people, kids, families who could only dream of being where you are, could only dream of having the opportunities we have, they see clearly that they have rights and states and the powerful have obligations. And we see it in terms of other fora. South Africa, who has suffered so much, the people have suffered so much for the pernicious crime of apartheid for generations. They stood up and filed a case in the International Court of Justice, not for themselves, but for Palestinians. The Gambia, one of the poorest countries in the world, stood up. They stood up for the Rohingya on the other part of the world to say they have rights, and they filed before the International Court of Justice. And we see in the ICC, 41 countries filed and referred the situation of Ukraine to me. 7 states filed the Palestine situation, and others filed Venezuela, a case to come before the court. So there is an activity in which states do realize, for all the weaknesses, for all the imperfections, international law matters, because it puts in the center of the room, under a dazzling light, the contradictions and imperfections that we all observe. And it makes so many people realize, don't just talk the talk, walk the walk. Don't just proclaim, but act. Don't just promise, but protect. The Rome Statute, it's not the law of Italy. In the same way that the Geneva Conventions are not the law of Switzerland, or the Hague Conventions are not something particular to the Netherlands. This law is yours. In the most parched land in the Sahara, to the greenest valley surrounding the fjords of Norway, there is no land in the world that has not seen at some time in their history the plant of justice bloom. It is the shared heritage of humanity. I'm not in the export business, and you don't need to be either. Because whatever one's religion, whatever one's legal system, common law, communist, Islamic, civil law, you will see in these fundamental principles of humanity that are what is prohibited, certain values, certain norms that we have to take seriously and activate. We need to wake up each other. We need to wake up ourselves to say, as we are speaking, people are suffering. So how do we make the law more effective? The first point, it's too important to leave to the lawyers. Law is too important to leave to the lawyers. It's too important, certainly, to leave to the prosecutor. Too important to leave to judges. Because justice is your birthright. Every person is affected by injustice, and what has to happen is what has happened so well in the environmental movement. You don't need to be an environmental scientist to care about the environment. We need that transformation, that commitment, that sense of responsibility that galvanizes

0: this room, your family, your friends, and communities, and you join hands, physically and virtually, metaphorically, symbolically, with people around the world to say we're going to stand up for something. And that something should be principles of justice that prohibit that which cannot be excused, that cannot be explained away, that which cannot be tolerated. Rumi said, where there are ruins, there's hope for a treasure. And there are times when institutions that are built to uphold justice come under sustained pressure. They're questioned, they're weakened, and they're openly challenged. And in such moments, it's tempting maybe to disengage, to say, what's the point? The aspiration of equality is all hot air. Let's look after ourselves. We can't change it. The problem is too big. But despair does not simply reflect reality. Despair shapes reality. It's contagious. And that's why I think despair and despondency are the enemies to progress. Despair and despondency are luxuries we cannot allow ourselves. Because what right do we have, do you have, to despair and have despondency when people who've suffered so much have hope and have expectations and have rights? So justice and the commitment to justice was never built in perfect conditions. It's built by people like you, people more unfortunate than you, people that have sacrificed as much as you have to get where you are, people that would love to sacrifice in different ways to progress, but they feel at the mercy of powerful elements. If we can persist collectively, there is a hope that even in the ruins, as Rumi put it, even when laws and statutes and fine words may have been defaced, have been diluted, we should remember the promise that we made to the past of never forget. We should remember the promise that the present must make to the future of never again. These are serious times, but not hopeless times. We should raise our voice in favor of something which be a world governed by justice, governed by laws, less violence, less threats of force, more sense of responsibility, and a willingness and a humility to see the humanity in the stranger, to see the humanity in our neighbors, to see the humanity in ourselves. And that should also moderate the excesses that continue to scar so much of this planet. Thank you so much.
1: Thank you very much for joining us here today.
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1: You're currently on leave as prosecutor at the moment due to allegations that were raised against you. What, if anything, can you tell us about that and those allegations at the moment?
0: I can't say much, actually, because I'm bound by strict confidentiality obligations that I, of course, must and do respect. Of course, it's been reported and is accurate that I called for an investigation in October 2024. There was an external investigation thereafter. After that was closed, judges were appointed, three eminent judges were appointed by the Bureau of the Assembly of State Parties, and those judges unanimously reported back in March and said, from reviewing the evidence, the underlying evidence, and also the findings of the United Nations, they didn't find any misconduct or breach of authority. The matter is now before the Assembly of State Parties, but more than that, I really shouldn't say.
1: As you mentioned in your speech and with your role as prosecutor, the ICC received major attention for issuing arrest warrants for Benjamin Netanyahu and Yoav Gallant. Before the warrants were issued, you were sent a letter by US Republican senators that said, quote, target Israel and we will target you. And as reported by the Middle East Eye, you received a phone call from the then Foreign Secretary and former Prime Minister David Cameron, threatening to defund the ICC and leave the Rome Statute. Can you tell us what you felt about this pressure?

0: and why did you go ahead anyway?
1: Well, we went ahead because we followed the evidence. And it's not about us. It's about trying to serve and do right under the law and to those that actually look to the law for vindication and for protection. The senator's letter, in fact, went further, not only target you and your families, was the language used. And of course, it was a very eminent list of very senior United States senators. It was strange to read because one, of course, has respect for an institution like the United States Senate. But sometimes these letters speak more for those that send them than to those that for whom they are addressed. And yes, it's correct about Cameron. But, you know, I think threats are part and parcel to any judge or any prosecutor anyway. And a judge has to be deaf to those that clamour and look at the evidence. And I think that's what we have to do as the court is maturing. We looked at the evidence. The men and women of the office did not get deterred by warrants or by, sanctions. They kept their eye on the ball, which is focusing on the victims. And the judge did exactly the same. And I think that's how we have to keep going.
0: So you did go through with the arrest warrants. But how could you issue arrest warrants against the Israeli Prime Minister if Israel is not party to the Rome Statute and they've never recognized, for example, the ICC's jurisdiction?
1: Because Palestine's not, is a state party. I mean, the same standard, when there was this cacophony of applause, it seemed to me, when we applied the law, not for applause, but we applied the law in relation to Ukraine and the acts of the Russian Federation. Well, Russia is not a signatory. But the allegations were on the territory of Ukraine, and that gave jurisdiction. In relation to Palestine, we looked at both, because certain acts that we looked into, for which warrants were eventually issued, took place, we allege, on the territory of Palestine, and some acts on Israel, on the territory of Israel, which is not a state party, the evidence disclosed that they were committed allegedly by Palestinians. Mm-hmm. And so we looked at the crimes, and we followed the evidence, and we submitted the applications we did, and the judges ruled in the manner they did, issuing warrants both in relation to individuals that were Hamas and also mm-hmm. the two individuals that were Israeli.
0: So you announced your application for those warrants in a CNN interview on the 20th of May, 2024, before the pretrial chamber had even ruled. The Guardian then reported in April 2025 that your own staff had asked the judges to issue a gag order on your public statements about the case because they felt your announcements were deviating from standard practice and putting pressure on the bench. Why did you announce the application on television before the judges had decided?
1: Well, in fact, staff didn't do any such thing. That's the mm-hmm. first point. I mean, I made the announcement firstly with two lawyers standing behind me, and that's on the internet. And after that, I gave an interview. But it was prosecutorial discretion. You know, deterrence has a value when there are ongoing violations, and also important matters to let victims know that they're not forgotten, and judges will rule upon it. But it was not unprecedented. I did the same thing in relation to Georgia. Mm-hmm. We did the same thing in relation, my predecessors did in relation to, Kenya. The application for summonses were made public, and if one looks at other cases in the past, particularly by the first prosecutor, there were occasions when warrants were applied in secret, and occasions when warrants were made public. I took the view, and it's a view I still have, that all things being equal, if there's an immediate arrest opportunity, warrants will be applied for secretly. That's, the office did that in relation to President Duterte. It was applied for secretly, and the first the world knew is when that warrant was executed. There are other occasions when, if there's not an immediate arrest opportunity, transparency, publicity, deterrence, and also to show that there is an active investigation, it militates in favour of public announcements, and that's what we decided to do. And the important bit is not even that. Mm-hmm. The important, the headline: independent judges reviewed those warrants, and they issued the warrant applications. And they issued the warrants.
0: Going back to the sanctions and the discussions that we had earlier on the letters that were sent by senators, it wasn't just senators. It was, President Trump, in one of his first acts in his second term, imposed sanctions on you and your family. He and Secretary Rubio have boasted about those sanctions. And according to those reports, those sanctions made you lose access to, for example, your Microsoft email address. What signal does this send for the global commitment to international law?
1: Well, it was meant to be painful. It was tough for me and, you know, my wife and my children, because it extended Magnitsky sanctions that are sanctions for human rights abusers, alleged abusers. They don't even extend to family members, but my children, their visas were revoked to the United States and bank accounts were frozen. And I was the guinea pig in a way. That happened in February after President Trump's election, and then other elected officials were sanctioned, I think the deputies and some judges, in around August. Some NGOs, Palestinian NGOs, were sanctioned in September. The Assembly of State Party has decried intimidation. But of course, states need to do a better job, because we're all public servants. And there's been a lot of discussion for a long time about sanctions blocking legislation. Mm. In the United Kingdom, we spoke a lot about sovereignty when the Brexit debate was coming along. One would hope that there is action to protect judges that are in the ICC. But I think I said in the talk, some countries seem to be disorientated. It's an emotional disorientation. How do you deal with the new reality that when your friend and your ally is making taking action that is so threatening or out of kilter with the accepted norms of how one deals with international institutions committed to the rule of law? And, you know, it's gone beyond, as I mentioned. It's special rapporteurs. You see defunding of UN institutions. This does appear to be a concerted attempt to defund or corrode confidence in or capacity of international organizations. And that's why I was really saying this is the moment for all of us to realize we should speak up. Because we remember the Second World War. We remember Niemöller. First, they came for the socialists. I didn't speak up because I wasn't a socialist. And at the end, you know, they came for me, and there was nobody left to speak up for me. And unfortunately, in many ways, we're living in the 1930s, historically, in terms of the state of flux we're seeing. And I think we need to defend our values about what's important. And if we define progress, if one of the ways we define progress is conduct regulated by the law, we should try to practice what we preach. And that requires some stamina, some focus, and not platitudes, but concrete steps by elected officials in different countries.
0: Yeah. And with that concerted effort that you were discussing, have you seen that diminish over time with people like yourself continuing to push back? Or has it been consistent and ongoing? Is there any kind of light at the end of the tunnel when it comes to the consistent going after people like yourself, people like Francesca Albanese, and so on?
1: Well, I think the judges of the ICC are resilient, and they have not been dissuaded. The men and women of the office have not been dissuaded. Some states have really spoken up as well. And despite the fact that there may be some kind of riposte, there are enough countries out there that seem to be rightfully unwilling to accept a new type of social or legal political transaction in which they must take instructions in a way that violates their basic principles of their constitution or their sovereignty to conduct themselves in accordance to their own values. And I think the most encouraging is non-politicians around the world, people of all faiths, all denominations, all, you know, nationalities, are saying, not in my name. These actions that you're saying are justified by X or Y, they don't accord with my conscience, they don't accord with my values, and you're not speaking for me to justify the types of acts we see, which is to, on many occasions, bludgeon and offer little respite.
0: So far, you have not charged any Israeli official with genocide, but the International Association of Genocide Scholars, a professional association of genocide scholars and Holocaust experts, has said that Israel's conduct meets the legal definition of genocide. The association said this on the 31st of August, 2025. So it's been 8 months since then, and so much more has occurred. Why hasn't any arrest warrant been sought or charges laid for genocide?
1: Well, I've been on leave for a year. I don't want to comment on what I can simply say is this. As a matter of law, I personally have never agreed since the days I was a junior prosecutor in the Rwandan tribunal with this concept that there's a hierarchy of crimes. You know, genocide is an inchoate crime. It doesn't actually need anybody to be killed. The incitement to commit genocide, for example, can be a crime. There could be a war crime, which is, you know, using noxious gases that allows thousands to have their skin burnt off and asphyxiate. That's prohibited, that may be, on the facts, more egregious. But yes, it's had a value because

0: it represents within it something obnoxious, which is an intent to destroy in whole or in part a group. But we follow the evidence, the office follows the evidence, and the evidence at the stage when we made the applications justified the applications we submitted. And it's very important, as I've said on a few occasions, that we don't give in to pressure or clamour, is to make sure we have the right evidence. And I did the, yeah, I think I'll leave it at that.
1: So back to your career as prosecutor in 2021, you announced you were deprioritizing the parts of the Afghanistan investigation, looking at US forces and the CIA's secret detention sites in Poland, Romania and Lithuania, and would focus on the Taliban and ISIS-K instead. Amnesty International said the decision jeopardized your office's legitimacy. Jennifer Gibson at Reprieve told The Intercept it was a, quote, get out of jail free card. For the United States and the United Kingdom, 5 years on, with the United States sanctioning you anyway, was that the right call?
0: I think irrespective of sanctions or anything else, it was the right call. People and reasonable prosecutors may have different views. I simply took a view that I knew the capacity of my office. I know the funding, I know the resource, I know the men and women that are overworked. And already we're working on so many other additional, you know, priorities. So I didn't hibernate it. Previous prosecutors had hibernated cases. For example, Darfur had been hibernated. I simply decided I don't have the people, the human resources to everything. Generally speaking, I will prioritize ongoing violations where lives can be saved to historic ones. And by that stage, the case had been deferred for a while. I sought permission of the judges after the Taliban takeover to reopen the investigation. It had been frozen before then because of a deferral application by Afghanistan, which is a state party, so I have jurisdiction. I saw what was happening to girls and women and all the rest of it, and I said I want to focus on that. And then Islamic State Khorasan, they're targeting Ahmadi and Hazari and so many other communities as well. But it doesn't mean that anybody's got a get-out-of-jail-free card. There's no statute of limitations for war crimes. And we've seen movement in other systems. You will be aware that Australia, for example, has done the right thing. I commend Australia. They had a Brereton commission and others investigated historic abuses. And they have done the right thing. And that's what others must, you know, should do under the law. But this is a matter that is still an active situation. So let me leave it at that.
1: You've now sought arrest warrants, against Russian, Israeli and Myanmar leaders. The one P5 power you've stepped back from investigating is the United States. What's the principal distinction there?
0: The court is curtailed by jurisdiction. And the requirements of jurisdiction are, the, you know, in broad terms, if there's a Security Council referral, if there's a state party that has ratified the Rome Statute where the crime is committed, or if a crime is committed by a national of a state party, we're not out to get anybody. That would be completely wrong. Just because you're this passport holder or that passport holder, you should be looking at jurisdiction, law, and evidence. And if those converge so that you have jurisdiction, there are crimes within the jurisdiction of the court, you have evidence for those crimes and you can prove who's responsible, then the law should take its natural course.
1: So before you became prosecutor, you're one of the most prominent international defense lawyers in the world. You represented Saif al-Islam Gaddafi, Charles Taylor, the former president of Liberia, and William Ruto, now president of Kenya, and many others. You said in the past there's no real difference between defending and prosecuting, that it keeps one grounded. Now that you've been on the other side for 5 years, do you still believe that? And is there a defendant you would refuse to represent today?
0: Well, I'd refuse to represent all of them because I'm the prosecutor. So it would be a bit of a conflict of interest. See, I'm lucky. I view it as lucky. I grew up in a jurisdiction, England and Wales, in which members of the bar can prosecute one week and defend the other week and act as a part-time judge the following week. And I think it is important because we are united, whether you're a judge, a part-time judge, like a recorder, or one is prosecuting a case or we're lawyers, we're officers of the court. We have an ethical and deontological responsibility to the court, to the proper administration of justice. And I think I found it enlightening because I've seen things from different vantage points in the courtroom. And I think in the end, we all actors, victims, lawyers in the ICC, Defence Council, prosecutors, and we all work together trying to make sure at the end of the day there's a decision which is regulated not by power but by due process. That is not the politically expedient decision. That's very dangerous. If you start with the results you want and then make the process get to the decision you want, that's anathema. That's the opposite of due process. And, you know, an example to me, Richard Goldstone, again, I had, you know, as the first prosecutor of the Yugoslav and Rwandan tribunal, he was once asked by the American Bar Association, if I recall, how can we help? And he said, help the defense. So he got it as a South African, you know, first chief prosecutor and a giant, really, of the appointed by Nelson Mandela as the first, or put forward by Nelson Mandela to be put the first chief prosecutor. I think we have to combine on the separate roles we have, respect each other, because that's one of the unique things of justice. Why we say, my learned friend, mm-hmm. It's not ad hominem attacks. It's not about who shines the brightest in the courtroom. It should be which is the best argument and where's the truth and allow that to prevail. And I think that's why I think the bar is a very interesting profession and one that you know, I feel very privileged to be part of. I'm very grateful to that.
1: Now, France, Germany, Italy, Poland and Austria have all signaled they wouldn't enforce the warrants on their territory. Netanyahu has flown over the airspace of multiple ICC members of member states en route to the United States with no consequence. If the warrants you've issued against a sitting head of government are ignored by the court's own member states, what was actually achieved by issuing them?
0: You know, there's an international obligation to those states that sign up to the Rome Statute to cooperate with the court and to fulfill their Rome Statute obligations. It's not the case that there's been universal compliance. There were cases in the past when Omar al-Bashir, the former president of Sudan, went to a country and was not arrested. There have been cases more recently in the Libya situation where a warrant, a secret warrant, was unsealed and the individual was arrested in Italy and then released and flown back to Libya. There have been, the examples you've given as well. I just think, look, countries have decisions to make. And there's a saying that I very much like, judges try cases and cases try judges. I think the same applies at the international level, that the states who create these courts, who promise that there will be justice through the prism of cases, will be seen to cooperate fully, partially, inadequately, or not at all. And that has consequences to their standing internationally, but also people around the world, I think, also are fed up to the back teeth with promises made and promises broken. They want to see change and they want to see more humanity, not only for themselves, but for the wider world, because we're all interconnected. We are one large ecosystem.
1: On the topic of one broad ecosystem, how does the fact that, you know, many global powers with tremendous military power, such as the United States, China, Russia, India and Israel, are not parties to the Rome Statute? So how does this impact on the effectiveness of the ICC to respond to genocide, crimes against humanity, war crimes and any crime of aggression? How can we interlink in this ecosystem, as you said, if there are people who simply cannot be touched?
0: Well, two things. It's a great question. It's a work in progress. Some countries, Ukraine was not a state party. It made something called a declaration, Article 12.3 declaration. And that's how we opened the case. But they then ratified the Rome Statute once they got to know how the court worked. Libya, which is not a state party, we had jurisdiction because the Security Council gave jurisdiction. And when I announced in one of my last reports that I intended to find a way to foster complementarity, accelerate our investigations, but find a roadmap to closing the situation with some success for the victims and deliverables, Libya decided to invoke, remarkably, Article 12.3 of the statute. They said, no, we want to involve ourselves. And that familiarity, that cooperation can build trust that can lead to states joining. The big powers have their concerns. We have the United Kingdom, we have France, we have Germany, we have Italy, of course, but we don't have some very populous countries and big powers. But we also see in other international conventions, for example, the 1966 conventions on international civil and political rights and others, that for many years China and the United States were not state parties. After it operated sufficiently and the system matured, they also ratified. And then it's about compliance, how full it is and all the rest of it. So I just think, look, there's no real option. We can't and shouldn't force states to come to some common ground about these elemental considerations of humanity. It shouldn't be a hard sell to say, look, guys, who's in favor of genocide? And if not, who's against it? And let's work together. I always said that these are quintessential American values, life, liberty, and the pursuit of happiness. We proclaim these truths to be self-evident, that all people are created equal. By the same token, these are values of all cultures, of all people. So there's a great cause for many states to revisit it, but they have to become familiar. We also have to perform better. We have to deliver more, preach less, and show that there is some willingness by the institution and the states that execute cooperation to make sure there's not selectivity and that there is due process and there's not going to be the triumph of politics over principle. Because if that's the case, if you can just make up a process, if you can just get the results you want, why on earth would a state submit to a foreign court and a foreign jurisdiction? It'd be madness. So this is why you've got to have independent judges, an independent process, and due process through all stages. That's one of the litmus tests to the confidence any people will have in their courts or in their legal system, whether that's at a local level, a regional level, you know, a national level, or an international level. One does hope that in the high offices of state, in the capitals of the world, sober reflection and consideration will win the day. Logic, reason, and legality will win the day. So we need more light and less heat, meaning more reason and less passion or unbridled passion in world affairs if we're going to pull back from the abyss of ever greater conflagrations and ever greater misery.
1: If you leave office and not one of the warrants you've issued against the sitting head of state or government, Putin, Netanyahu, Meng Onghyang, has been executed, would you still regard your tenure as a success?
0: Well, that's for other people to determine. I think the court already and the registry and the judges and the staff take great credit. We have a former head of state in terms of President Duterte that's currently had a case confirmed and is going to go, has been committed for trial. But I think what we do is follow the evidence. And when judges issue warrants, states have a responsibility. We don't have a police force, we don't have an army. They have an obligation to try to find means to execute those warrants. And I think this is the most important thing by the court by far. People around the world should say and feel that their lives matter. And we're not driven by extraneous consideration about who's in favor and who's out of favor, who's in fashion, who's out of fashion. We don't sway with which way the political winds blow. We try to navigate according to the winds of legality, not the winds of, you know, expediency. And I think that's ultimately that will lead to an ever maturing of the ICC as an institution and certainly of the office.
1: Thank you very, very much for joining us.
0: Thank you for having me.
2: 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He spoke at the Oxford Union in Oxford, UK in May. The moderator was Arwa El Rayes. Karim Khan is a British lawyer and the third prosecutor of the International Criminal Court, the ICC. In June, he was accused of sexual misconduct and has been suspended from his position pending further investigation. He denies all charges and says the allegations against him are politically motivated. The ICC's governing body said its decision to suspend Khan was, quote, not an indication of the final outcome, unquote. The ICC's governing body, the Assembly of State Parties, will decide Karim Khan's status. 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Joe Ritchie is our general manager and editor. I'm David Barsamian. 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

0: All systems engage.
1: It's bike month.
2: The question of whether people should register their bikes and pay licenses for riding a bike is administratively a nightmare.
1: That's CJSR's bike traffic reporter.
2: Hello, my name is Carly Coleman.
1: You can hear her reports every Tuesday on the morning show, The Toast Marketing Board. Throughout June, Carly is busting myths. Myth number three, cyclists should be licensed.
2: They have had registrations and licensing programs, and they just can't keep up with the sheer weight of everybody's bikes that they have to register.
1: The red tape and admin cost for the province or city to regulate bike licenses? Oof. All for a $20 or $50 license?
2: Do you register your child's bikes? And then because your child is growing, you're going to have to get a different bike and a different helmet every iteration of their body growing into some other shape.
1: Creating this type of policy could cause people to stop biking. Carly points to Australia as an example.
2: And when they made helmets mandatory in Australia, cycling numbers plummeted. Because sometimes people can afford a bike and that is all they can afford. They can't afford $100 or whatever amount of money extra for the helmet.
1: Arguments for cyclists to be licensed often crop up when car drivers see bike infrastructure getting maintained. Say, bike lanes being cleared of snow.
2: The other argument that you often hear is cyclists should pay taxes on roads. And we already do. Like, there's no special tax for road use.
1: Car, truck, and motorcycle users pay the same taxes as cyclists, despite motor vehicles taking up way more space, needing a lot more roadway, causing heaps of wear and tear on the roads due to the weight and size of trucks and cars.
2: Anyone who lives in the city pay property taxes, we pay Alberta and federal taxes. All of that money is used for roadways and things in cities that do not account

0: as pedestrians, people who don't drive at all, or people who take the bus or bike.
1: Some amount of drivers should be more responsible for the space that they use.
0: Tolls are possible, though.
1: The City of London has a congestion tax. There's an area in the downtown of London where you must pay to drive your car into, and you get charged a tax, a premium, essentially, to go into that space. And that tax allows for them to offset the cost of all manners of infrastructure choices.
0: Probably not what people demanding cyclists get licenses and pay more taxes would be happy about. If the math is mathing, motorists should in fact pay more to cover the upkeep and expansion of the infrastructure they use, busting the myth that cyclists need to be licensed so they can cover the cost of the roads and infrastructure they use.

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and settler folk are all treaty people and have a responsibility in upholding the original intentions of those treaties to respect and honor the land we inhabit and the first peoples here. My name is Alex Mackay. 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

Welcome to Never Mind the Ballots. The phone lines are now open. If you'd like to put a question to the candidates, the number to ring is 0532 779 463.

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Hope you're having as good a time as I am. My name is Alex Mackay. 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
1: One, two, three, go. I finally got it. Won't let me go. What am I gonna do?

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Welcome to the Purple Room on CJSR FM 88.5 in the city of Edmonton. Each and every week, we bring you an hour of music from across the African diaspora. All genres, all eras, and today we are hyper-focusing and celebrating the music of a soul singer who truly made an impact with his body of work. While he released only 3 studio albums during his lifetime, his reach and his influence went much, much further than that. Michael Archer, better known as D'Angelo, was born in Richmond, Virginia, and got into music at a very early age. In fact, he dropped out of school at 18, moved to New York City, and pursued his musical dreams. D'Angelo became known as one of the fathers of the neo-soul or progressive soul movement, which hit the mainstream somewhere in the mid to late 1990s. It is a genre of music that broke through the limits of contemporary R&B to incorporate elements of rock, jazz fusion, gospel, reggae, funk, hip-hop, and was punctuated with lyrics that explored much more than just the dance floor. In fact, in 2008, D'Angelo was ranked 75th on Rolling Stone's 200 Greatest Singers of All Time. He passed away on October 14th, 2025, at the age of 51. Today in the Purple Room, we celebrate the music of D'Angelo, and we are leading off with a cover of a Smokey Robinson classic. This is the God Made Me Funky remix of Cruisin', the original appearing on Brown Sugar, his debut album, which came out in 1995. Check it out, y'all. And you are locked in to CJSR FM 88.5.

The Purple Room, soulful music from across the African diaspora.

song you just heard was Spanish Joint from D'Angelo's second studio album, Voodoo, which came out in 2000. And before that, one of my personal favorites, Betray My Heart, from the album Black Messiah by D'Angelo and the Vanguard, which came out in 2014, on which he collaborated with a list of heavy hitters. I'm talking about people like Questlove, Roy Hargrove, many, many, many more. Before the break, and the beat that you hear behind me right now, you're going to hear Devil's Pie, another song from Voodoo. And after a short break, I'm going to get into some of the many collaborations that D'Angelo had with hip-hop and R&B's most qualified. Stay tuned for more on CJSR FM 88.5, D'Angelo All Day in the Purple Room. My name is Sean Tu.

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Last song you heard was You Will Know by Black Man United, which D'Angelo wrote and co-produced. First appeared on the album Jason's Lyric in 1994, and this was the first time that many of us had heard D'Angelo's name. Now, Black Man United was a very short-lived and very purposeful collaboration. In fact, they only had the one single, but it featured everyone from the time. I'm talking about Tevin Campbell, Boyz II Men, Gerald Levert, Keith Sweat, Lenny Kravitz on guitar. Watch the video. In the video, D'Angelo plays the role of the choir director. Think Quincy Jones in We Are the World. And it was a role that he reprised when they performed the song on the 1994 Soul Train Music Awards. D'Angelo was what would be considered a four-star general when it came to collaborations, never overshadowing the people he worked with. Many of his collaborations came from the creative collective, the Soulquarians, which featured Erykah Badu, Raphael Sadiq, Mos Def, Bilal, Taleb Kweli, Common, and that is where we're gonna go with our focus for the rest of the show. Coming up next is a collab with J Dilla and Common, which comes from the Dilla album The Shining from 2006. This is So Far to Go, and we've got so much more to come right here in the Purple Room on CJSR FM 88.5. Keep it locked.

That last song you heard was Believe by Q-Tip featuring D'Angelo from the album The Renaissance, which came out in 2008. Before that, you heard Tell Me from Slum Village's Fantastic Volume 2. And what you hear right now is not foreign to the neo-soul heads. This is Be Here

Bill Sadiq's 2000 album Instant Vintage, I urge you to dig into D'Angelo's catalog, especially his live albums. He put out a couple of them. There's even a live version of this song, which appeared on Rafael Sadiq's All the Hits from the House of Blues album. I'm going to close out the show today with a duet, which is something that D'Angelo did so well from the incredible Miseducation of Lauryn Hill album, which came out in 1998. You're going to hear Nothing Even Matters. Thank you for tuning into this one-hour celebration of D'Angelo's music. My name is Sean Tu. The station is CJSR FM 88.5. The show is The Purple Room.

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5: What up, what up? This is DJ Newmark. You're checking out If Hooks Could Kill on CJSR 88.5. Keep it locked, y'all. One love.

What's going on, y'all? It's your man, Sonny Grimes. And you are tuned in to If Folks Could Kill on the mighty, mighty Big Red Star CJSR. It's Saturday. It's 3 o'clock. We are that Saturday afternoon rap show. And I'm happy you could join us today, all right? As we say, if you're a first time, if you're a long time, somewhere in between, y'all appreciate it. Y'all welcome. And we are happy to have you here, all right? We're going to continue the theme from last week, if you tuned in, of doing a mix show. So, got another one lined up. Like I said, this is kind of from the archives, but fits the MO of this, and it's actually a mix I did specifically for Hooks. So, here we go. Sit back, relax, enjoy. And I shall check in with you about halfway through the show, all right? One love.

hated their hate. Rock City down here in the D. Bling bling, it's time to make them empty. Let's do it.

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Yes, indeed, back at ya. It's your boy Sonny Grimes. Second half of the show, we're going to continue on with our live mix that was recorded a couple years ago. Kick back, relax, hope you enjoy. Stay tuned to Catch the Beat. Coming up after this, we shall return next week. Hope you have a good weekend. Love, peace, and happiness.

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If you wanna keep your boy on the leash. San Francisco Niagara Falls synthwave act, Glass Apple Bonsai. 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

0: Imbira Renaissance Band, and more. 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

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My name's Raybot, your host, every Saturday afternoon 4 till 6 p.m. digging deep into the world of underground electronic music. And today, for the last Saturday of the month, we are going to celebrate Pride with a good old-fashioned dance party episode. So the records are firmly placed all in the 1980s, and it's going to be a lot of fun. And we're going to kick things off with a familiar track, one that we've used for background music for many, many times over the many years. And today, I think we'll just play out the whole song. And it's La Verde and Patrick Cowley with the classic going all the way back to 1981. This is Die Hard Lover, right here on Catch the Beat.

That was the Bell Stars with the 1986 track World Domination. You are tuned in to Catch the Beat here on CJSR FM 88.5, broadcasting every Saturday 4 till 6 p.m. And we got a bit of a Pride dance music episode. Just like to keep things fun on a late June Saturday afternoon. Closing out, it's the last weekend of Pride, and I hope you've been out to enjoy some of the many events happening in around the city. And I hope this afternoon proves to be a bit of a fun soundtrack to your Pride weekend. So yeah, without further ado, here's some more 80s music coming your way. This one from Radiorama. This is Vampires right here on CJSR.

That was Hocus Pocus with the 1989 track called City Rhythm. Before that, we had Mirage with a track called Woman, released on the infamous Italian disco label called Ill Disc Productions. And before that, we had Telekin with a little synth pop, a slowed down, heartfelt synth pop track called Things Worth Keeping, released on the Imagination EP going back to 1985. And before that, we had Gay Cat Park with the track Television, an unreleased track which came out on an album. It was made back in the 80s, but just came out within the last few years on a little album called Synthetic Woman. And we open the set there with Radiorama with the track Vampires. And if you haven't guessed it, we've got a pretty heavy 80s synth pop, high energy Italo disco type theme today for for Pride. We're celebrating Pride like we like to do pretty much every year. And I hope you've been out to enjoy some of the many great events happening in around the city. And we're just going to carry on with the fun music. And up next, we have more unreleased music from the 1980s. This one from Patrick Cowley came out on Dark Entries just last year off the a little compilation put together by the folks at Dark Entries called Mailbox. And it's all unreleased music from one of the godfathers of synth pop disco, Mr. Patrick Cowley. And this is Floating right here on CJSR.

That was Paul Zone and Man to Man with the track Action. That was the Backroom Action remix, released on ZYX Records going back to 1989. Before that, we had IMS with the track An English 93, released on Emergency Records, a pretty famous Italo disco and Euro disco label that ran from the 70s into the 80s. And before that, we had The Immortals with the track The Ultimate Warlord, Italian disco classic. And we opened the set there with Patrick Cowley, a little bit of unreleased music, which just came out last year, kind of resurfaced by the kind folks at Dark Entries Records, that was Floating off the Mailbox EP. And yeah, we got about time for one more track before jumping into the second hour of the show. We got a bit of a Pride dance music episode happening here this afternoon. I hope you're enjoying the show, and I hope you're out enjoying the weekend, having a safe and wonderful time celebrating Pride and all the fun events that are happening in around the city. Here up next, before the break here, we got Alexander Robotnik with the track Computer Soiree right here on Catch the Beat. Keep that radio dial locked. Lots more great music coming your way.

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2: It's good to be a friend of CJSR.

That was Drep with the track Have a Good Time, the instrumental version released on Blackout Records. And before that, we had Patrick Cowley with the track Get a Little. You are tuned into Catch the Beat. My name's Ray Bott, and we're doing a Pride celebration today on the show with a lot of throwback tracks from the 1980s, a lot of Euro disco and Italo disco, and sounds from a time long ago. And one of my favorite events that sort of caught my attention this year was the unveiling and lighting of the flashback sign on the Mercer

building right here in Edmonton. Flashback, the long-running club here in town. And it was announced some time ago that a gentleman by the name of Matthew Hayes received a grant to develop a documentary about the club. And they actually did

sure a few of the releases played today are actual records from Flashback Nightclub. It was a number of years ago, a friend and local DJ Remo De Janeiro bought the record collection from Flashback. I'm sure he kept a lot for himself, but he actually dispersed the music throughout the community, the record collecting community, through various vinyl sales that happened. And I know I definitely picked up a bunch of 80s dance singles, and I'm sure a few of these came from that collection. So kind of put together the inspiration for the show today. And I hope you're enjoying it. We got lots more fun music coming your way, including this one from Klein and MBO, an absolute classic. Going back to the early 80s, this is Dirty Talk, right here on Catch the Beat.

this is calling from space newspaper. Somebody's coming to eat us and bread the earth. Don't be afraid, don't be afraid, television saying. Don't look at it, don't mention it, the world is praying. Somebody's coming from strange world, deep voice coming from the earth. Strong.

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paper to eat us and break the earth. Don't be afraid, television saying, the word is framed.

That was an edit from Danielle Baldelli and Marco Dionigi, which came out on Let's Get Lost. That was Spring Globe. And before that, we had Fun Fun with the track Color My Love. And before that, we had Gaucho with the track Dance Forever. And we opened the set there with Koto, the track Jabda on ZYX Records, going back to 1986. Doing a bit of a pride celebration here this afternoon. I hope you're enjoying the show. My name's Raybot. You are tuned in to Catch the Beat every Saturday 4 till 6 p.m. digging into the world of electronic dance music. And we are firmly set in the 1980s for a bit of a pride celebration. A number of the records played today were actual releases, records from the Flashback Nightclub. As you can probably tell from a little bit of the snap, crackle, and pop on a few of the records, I'm sure they were well-loved, played often to some great dance floors right here in Edmonton. And we're going to carry on with the music. We still got some time for a few more dancey records. And this one, another one from Patrick Cowley. This is A Wicked Tool off the Mailbox EP. Came out on Dark Entries Records just last year. Right here on CJSR.

That was Paul Zone and Man to Man with the track Male Stripper, going all the way back to 1989. And before that, we had Toyin Agbetu with the track After the Storm, a little proto house track which came out on a compilation released on Running Back Records, paying tribute to the Hamburg club called Front, which ran for quite a long time. And pretty great release. And before that, we had Vera with the track Love Comes Easy, and Android with Sky Dancer before that. And we're just coming to the end of this week's episode of Catch the Beat. It's been a bit of a pride celebration. I hope you enjoyed the show. It was a lot of fun. I really love putting these shows together and just playing a lot of fun 80s music. It's kind of what I like to do. It's important. It's important as well to acknowledge that modern dance music culture as we know it today would not be around if not for the LGBTQIA+ artists, communities, and spaces. And I just wanna say it. So I hope you enjoyed the show. And BPM with David Stone is coming up next. We got time for one more track, and it's going to be the Italo Disco classic N.O.I.A. with the song Stranger in a Strange Land. Thanks so much for tuning in. Going to have the show and the track listing up on Mixcloud later on in the weekend. Mixcloud.com/catchthebeat. Be sure to check it out. Thanks so much for tuning in, and I'll be back next week. Happy Pride, party safe, and have fun.